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0: the Weather Channel, I'm Jeff Eno. We'll see gradual clearing continue as we run it back to the low to mid 70s. Sunday, we are mostly sunny. That afternoon high running into the mid to upper 90s. Heat index readings into the low 100s. Sunday night, early clouds, gradual clearing. Overnight low falls back to the low 70s. Maybe an early stray shower or thunderstorm inland. Mostly sunny Monday, high mid to upper 90s. Stray shower or thunderstorm could pop up along the coast.
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7: From the Weather Channel, I'm Jeff Eno. We'll see gradual clearing continue as we run it back to the low to mid 70s. Sunday, we are mostly sunny. That afternoon high running into the mid to upper 90s. Heat index readings into the low 100s. Sunday night, early clouds, gradual clearing. Overnight low falls back to the low 70s. Maybe an early stray shower or thunderstorm inland. Mostly sunny Monday, high mid to upper 90s. Stray shower or thunderstorm could pop up along the coast.
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2: On the Weather Channel, I'm Jeff Eno. We'll see gradual clearing continue as we run it back to the low to mid 70s. Sunday, we are mostly sunny. That afternoon high running into the mid to upper 90s. Heat index readings into the low 100s. Sunday night, early clouds, gradual clearing. Overnight low falls back to the low 70s. Maybe an early stray shower or thunderstorm inland. Mostly sunny Monday, high mid to upper 90s. Stray shower or thunderstorm could pop up along the coast.
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4: From the Weather Channel, I'm Jeff Eno. We'll see gradual clearing continue as we run it back to the low to mid 70s. Sunday, we are mostly sunny. That afternoon high running into the mid to upper 90s. Heat index readings into the low 100s. Sunday night, early clouds, gradual clearing. Overnight low falls back to the low 70s. Maybe an early stray shower or thunderstorm inland. Mostly sunny Monday, high mid to upper 90s. Stray shower or thunderstorm could pop up along the coast.
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2: Welcome to show number 1689. It's After Midnight, y'all, and it is Sunday, the day of rest. And I hope you get some today. Granger Smith here, your host of After Midnight. I've got this good news story I want to read for you coming up. I've also got some Nashville news with Ann Hudson coming up. And all this with a whole bunch of good country music for your Sunday. Hang tight. Keep the dial right here. It's After Midnight.

0: All right, here's a good news story. A Maryland police officer stepped in to help a high school senior look his best for prom.
1: Okay, cool.
0: Lieutenant Scott Carew tied LeMace Lee's necktie after the teen's mother stopped at the Princess Anne Police Department to ask for help. A doorbell camera captured this moment, and the video later received more than 250,000 likes on social media. The tie stayed so neatly that Jamae wore it again for graduation, and his mother hopes that the story encourages other parents to ask for help when they really need it.
2: If you don't have access to YouTube, go to the police station.
0: Yeah, that's right. And if you don't know how to tie a tie, ask a police officer.
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The After Midnight Instagram looks much different than it did just a few weeks ago, but it's more than just the look. 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

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A cast iron skillet swinging lid flipper. 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

0: Hey, Granger. I don't usually get up this early, but I am doing bird work today. I'm a wildlife researcher, so you got to be up with the birds. I'm calling from Fort Collins, Colorado, and it was an awesome surprise to hear your voice on the radio this morning. My husband actually proposed to me on stage at your concert about 5 years ago, and we love you. We love your music, and thanks for what you do. Thanks, Granger.
1: Ah, thank you so much for that. Thank you for listening tonight.

0: Stick around. Ann Hudson is coming up with the latest buzz from Nashville. And give us a tease of what you got coming up.
1: Oh, this is cute and funny. Granger, did you see what Kenny Chesney is doing? What he's giving fans? He's giving them a fun new way to pass the time until his next album arrives. I got that story coming up in your Nashville news next.

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1: So Kenny Chesney has launched a new online arcade game inspired by his upcoming album, Silver Sands Marina. In Burn My Boat, fans can virtually sail 243 miles across 30 stops while dodging obstacles and spotting dolphins and seagulls along the way. Silver Sands Marina arrives September 25th, and well, you can play the game now on Kenny's website. Oh, Dolly Parton's the best. She was scheduled to appear at Friday's opening of Dollywood's new Night Flight Expedition roller coaster, but joined the celebration through a pre-recorded video instead. Dolly explained that she's been dealing with dehydration and occasional dizziness, joking that her doctor had clipped her wings and told her not to travel. She recently made her first public appearance in months at the June opening of her Tennessee travel stop.
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5: Welcome to Sunday, everybody. It's After Midnight. I'm your host, Granger Smith. Hey, what's your favorite thing about fall? You ever think about that? There's a lot of different answers. I want to hear your opinion. Favorite thing about fall, 866-607-8383. I'll put you on the air. I've also got Earl Diblis Jr., the country boy. He's got a dumb criminal story to share with us. All this here on a Sunday. Keep it right here. It's After Midnight.

0: Thanks for staying up. This is After Midnight with Granger Smith.
1: Okay, asking this question, topic of the hour, because it's that time of year, we could ask it. What's your favorite thing about fall? My number, 866-607-8383. Got my producer, the Ant-Man, sitting with me. We talked about this on the last program, and you straight up said, my favorite thing about fall is football.
2: Football, yep. And I'm working high school football this year with my hometown, Slato Eagles, broadcasting the games, doing a live video broadcast stream of all the games. And so my life is, you know, with these kids, teaching kids how to do the broadcasting has really been even more headfirst in a much different way than it was last year.
1: I said a couple shows ago, and I think I should reiterate, this is not necessarily your favorite thing. It's what is one of your favorite things?
2: Sure.
1: Because as you say football, I'm thinking me too, and all the things that go with it. We could throw in dove hunting.
2: Yeah.
1: We talked about that earlier.
2: Yeah.
1: We could throw in the holiday season that's rolling in. We could talk about, of course, the cool weather. Of course, the leaves changing. We could talk about all these things. And I think we don't have to necessarily pick one. But I do like that in America, football kind of ties with all of those things.
2: It is. That is very American, yeah, for sure.
1: Let's take a call. 866-607-8383.
3: Yeah, this is Jody Lewis. I live down here in southwest Georgia, and I guess the best thing I like about fall is everybody's in a lot better mood. It gets so hot down here that when it's real hot, everybody's in a bad mood, but I think it kind of cheers everybody up, kind of prepares them for the holidays to come, I guess. But really like listening to your show early in the mornings. Thanks a lot.
1: I appreciate you, Bubba. And yeah, I think extreme weather puts people in a bad mood no matter what it is. Because
2: sure,
1: you could make the same argument that really cold people in Green Bay, Wisconsin are, they're saying, man, I can't wait for springtime.
2: Yeah, I bet so.
1: So extreme weather makes you beg for a change. And that's a good thing about fall. 866-607-8383.
4: Hey, brother, I'm going to say hoodies, bonfires, country music, and a little bit of that good old bourbon on those. That's the good things about fall.
1: It sounds like the back of a t-shirt at a truck stop.
2: I think so. You may just found a new Yee shirt right there.
1: I can't. I agree. 866-607-8383.
0: You can be a part of the show tonight by jumping in on this conversation. Just call up at 866-607-8383. That's 866-607-8383. 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
1: Somebody like Chris Stapleton starts to back out of music and you go, hang on a second. 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And to Tyler's point, I think that's why music never defined us. And we were different in that way. We were more about growing together as a brand and finding different ways and different talents to engage people. And I think anytime you have this kind of discussion, it always leads back to like the comment, Ant-Man, of someone saying, but Granger, you left music, you could have reached so many more people. And to that I say, God doesn't need me to reach more people. In fact, he doesn't need anybody to reach more people. He reaches his people.
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0: 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Up early, stocking shelves, getting ready for the workday. Love the show.
1: Hey, brother, thank you so much for that, man.

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Earl is going to share this true dumb criminal story coming up next.

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1: I'm Earl Dibbles Jr. I'm a country boy. I'm an honest boy, too, and crime don't pay. I got a story to prove it. A man in California has been nabbed after taking off all his clothes and threatening customers at the gym with a knife. It all went down over the weekend when officers responded to a Planet Fitness gym in Simi Valley, where the suspect went up into that old locker room and disrobed before pulling out a knife. Officers were able to disarm him and take him into old custody without him injuring himself or anyone else. He's been booked for brandishing a deadly weapon or firearm and being dumb.
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0: 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Night Owls and Road Warriors, this show is for you. This is After Midnight with Granger Smith.

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6: Hey, thanks for starting your Sunday here with me on After Midnight, y'all. I'm Granger Smith, your host. I've got some things that went down on this day in history I want to talk about coming up, plus some Nashville news with Ann Hudson. Those are recent stories from your favorite stars out there in Nashville. Hang tight for all of this early on a Sunday, late on a Saturday. We are After Midnight.

0: talking about history. And he's even got the diploma to prove it. It's time for This Day in History on After Midnight with Granger Smith.
1: On this day, August the 23rd, 1933, the first televised boxing match aired on BBC. 1947, the first Little League World Series champ was crowned. 1989, Pete Rose was booted from baseball for gambling. 2000, Richard Hatch became the first winner of $1 million on Survivor. 2005, Hurricane Katrina formed over the Bahamas. Some famous birthdays include NBA great Kobe Bryant, actor River Phoenix, NBA star Seth Curry, and rocker Rick Springfield. Those are just a few things that went down on this day in history.
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On from dusk till dawn. We're glad you're here. This is After Midnight with Granger Smith.

Hey, thank you for starting your Sunday here with me on After Midnight. What woke you up so early this morning? Call me up and share. My number's 866-607-8383.

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0: wanted to tell you why I got up this morning, and it's because I hadn't been asleep all night long. So, whoop, whoop, let's start this day off right. Here we go. Good morning, America.
1: Well, thank you so much. I'm glad after midnight is a part of your morning.

0: Okay, we have Ann Hudson in the studio to bring us some Nashville news. What is going on out there in Music City?
1: Okay, Granger, I have a new obsession.
0: Okay.
1: You know I was on the Ella Langley bandwagon really early?
0: I do.
1: Well, this is my new bandwagon, okay? We'll talk about it in Nashville News next.
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0: news from Nashville's Music Row. It's Ann Hudson.
1: All right, so I am obsessed with Stella Lefty these days. Have you seen her like just skyrocket off? She literally posted just a clip of her song, Boston. It wasn't even fully written yet. And it went so viral on TikTok. She's like, oh my gosh, I need to finish writing this song. It's going so popular. And now she's been on the Grand Ole Opry and she just made her Madison Square Garden debut. Mumford & Sons brought her up on stage to perform Boston.

0: Jazz is already so debuting good. In Madison Square Garden.
1: So one song. Right? One song.
2: I love it. And but she's just so cool. Her voice is so just raspy and I love it. I don't know. I'm obsessed. She's my new obsession. Calling her now.
0: And it's only going to get better from here.
1: Yeah, it is.
2: Yeah.
0: It's great.
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0: What's up? 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

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You know I need you and there's no way I'll be leaving. Sip a kiss on the porch swing. This is After Midnight Music.

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5: 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Granger Smith here, your host of After Midnight, Sunday edition. Hey, I've got this question. What do you think kids need these days? What do kids need these days? Call me, 866-607-8383. I've also got Earl Dibbles Jr., the country boy with a dumb criminal story to share with us. All this here early on a Sunday. It's After Midnight.

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1: So the topic of the hour, we're asking this question, what is something that kids need these days?
0: Thanks for staying up. This is After Midnight with Granger Smith.
1: So the topic of the hour, we're asking this question, what is something that kids need these days? I know that sounds like a broad question, but specifically as we think about every generation of kids needs something, and surely there are things that our kids need. I've got my producer, the Ant-Man, sitting with me. You have any thoughts on this?
2: Mentors.
1: Hmm.
2: I don't think kids are mentored like, you know, grandpas were very involved, and I didn't know my grandfathers. I was kind of the whoops. I was at the end, so they had already passed away. But I knew a lot of, you know, other kids who had grandpa, and they kind of adopted me too. But you know, they were very influential in those kids' lives.
1: Interesting thought, because we have a culture right now of age segregation.
2: Mm-hmm.
1: We put kids where they need to go. We put grandparents where they need to go. Singles go where they need to go. Young adults go where they need. Everybody is segregated with their ages. 866-607-8383.
3: They need discipline, and they also need to get rid of cell phones. Until they're old enough to buy alcohol, they don't need cell phones. That's my answer.
1: Here's a question to the caller. Should you discipline them by taking away their cell phone?
2: Hmm.
1: I think that goes against what he said, but I think a lot of people will say, hey, unless you do this, I'm going to take away the phone. I think the caller's making the argument that they need to be without their phone and disciplined.
2: And no alcohol, evidently, too.
1: Evidently,
2: no alcohol. Is that how you guys do with cell phones? Is that a discipline point? You get it back if you do this?
1: We honestly try not to. And the only one that has one is my daughter, who's about to be 15. The others dabble with their, you know, with a device, because they like to play Nintendo Switch or those things. And if we'll go on a trip, they like to take a little deactivated phone so they could take pictures.
2: Oh, sure. Yeah, that's cool. You know, document it a little bit.
1: Yeah.
2: Yeah. Without being hit with Instagram messages and texts and things like that. Yeah.
1: But we do have days where they cannot use any.

0: device.
1: That's cool.
0: The school days and Sundays are, we call it no screen Sunday completely.
1: That's fun. That's really
0: not
1: fun.
0: For them.
1: Well, not for them.
0: 866-607-8383.
2: They need more structure. That's something that I had that I think helped me quite a bit. Structure, and they need to lay off the electronics a little more. I think going to all computer classes instead of actually having books has been a problem, because now they're getting away from reading books. Kids need more structure and less electronics is, I think, one of the biggest things that they... And discipline. And I don't mean discipline like, spank your kids if they do something wrong, but they need to learn how to discipline themselves into taking care of their responsibilities and doing things the right way, having that integrity that I grew up with.
0: You remember when it was known that schools that had good electronic programs were considered the better school?
1: For sure.
0: And now it seems like people are making the argument that they should not do that.
1: Daughter, 12 years old, went into middle school this year. Sign on the front door, no phones, bell to bell.
0: Bell to bell.
1: Mm-hmm.
0: Interesting.
1: First bell, last bell.
0: 866-607-8383.
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0: Professional wrestling
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It may still be Saturday night where you are. I thank you for being here. 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My number is 866-607-8383.

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Jump in on the conversation, too. 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

0: Hey, good morning, Granger. Listening to you every morning on my way to work. I appreciate your positive attitude and playing some good tunes for my commute every day. Have a good one.
1: Hey, I appreciate that, buddy. Thank you for listening.

One New York police officer tried to turn a traffic stop into a personal payday, asking a driver for a $1,700 loan during the stop. Spoiler alert, it didn't go well. Earl Dibbles Jr. is going to share this dumb criminal story with us next.

0: Dibbles and Dumb Criminals on After Midnight.
1: All right, this one takes the cake. Some New York cop named Armando Silvestri, only 29 years old, pulls a driver over in Queens, and then he leans in and says, "Hey, how about you loan me $1,700 like a dang pawn shop on wheels?" Says he'll pay it back with interest. Spoiler alert, he didn't. Didn't record the stop, didn't turn on his body cam, just ghosted the poor fella after getting that old cash. Internal Affairs heard about it, and Armando got himself arrested. He's now suspended, unpaid, and probably looking for a real loan. Dumb.
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0: This is After Midnight Music. You know I need you and there's no way I'll be leaving. Till we're kissing on the porch swing. For my last sweet thing. This is After Midnight Music. But laying down would be in vain. I can't sleep with you on my brain. I ain't anywhere close to time. This is After Midnight Music.
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5: Sunday early risers, welcome to After Midnight with me, Granger Smith, your host. I've got some good news I want to read for y'all, besides the fact that it's Sunday. Plus some Nashville news with Ann Hudson, stories about your favorite stars out there in Nashville. Hang tight for all of this coming up. We are After Midnight.

0: All right, here's a good news story. A Maryland police officer stepped in to help a high school senior look his best for prom.
1: Okay, cool.
0: Lieutenant Scott Carew tied Mace Lee's necktie after the teen's mother stopped at the Princess Anne Police Department to ask for help. A doorbell camera captured this moment, and the video later received more than 250,000 likes on social media. The tie stayed so neatly that Jamae wore it again for graduation, and his mother hopes that the story encourages other parents to ask for help when they really need it.
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0: Yeah, that's right. And if you don't know how to tie a tie, ask a police officer.
1: Sure.
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1: This is interesting. I don't know what this is about to say, but we're about to get into it. What should we avoid when worshiping God? I'm 15 years old. For a while, I've had a strong desire to play an instrument and possibly be part of a worship team at my church since I love singing. How can I have the right motives? How can I be part of a worship team but not steal his, quote, show? Let me give you a really strong warning. I was once 15 and really into this kind of stuff, really into God, doing a lot of like church camps type stuff, and I drifted. It's definitely possible as the distractions come and life expands and your world gets bigger and bigger and bigger and your responsibilities get greater, we have a tendency to drift away from that. So remember this and remember these questions that you're asking at 15 and just how special it is.
0: 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God, family, and country music. That's what we're all about. Thanks for staying up here on After Midnight with Granger Smith.

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0: This is RJ from deep south Texas. I'm 6 miles from the border of Mexico. I'm up with you every day. I love your show, man. God bless you and your family. Have a great day, buddy.
1: Well, buddy, I'm glad After Midnight is part of your morning. Thank you for listening.

0: Stick around. Ann Hudson is coming up with the latest buzz from Nashville. And give us a tease of what you got coming up.
1: Oh, this is cute and funny. Granger, did you see what Kenny Chesney is doing? What he's giving fans? He's giving them a fun new way to pass the time until his next album arrives. I got that story coming up in your Nashville news next.

0: from Nashville's Music Row. 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
1: So Kenny Chesney has launched a new online arcade game inspired by his upcoming album, Silver Sands Marina. In Burn My Boat, fans can virtually sail 243 miles across 30 stops while dodging obstacles and spotting dolphins and seagulls along the way. Silver Sands Marina arrives September 25th, and well, you can play the game now on Kenny's website. Oh, Dolly Parton's the best. She was scheduled to appear at Friday's opening of Dollywood's new Night Flight Expedition roller coaster, but joined the celebration through a pre-recorded video instead. Dolly explained that she's been dealing with dehydration and occasional dizziness, joking that her doctor had clipped her wings and told her not to travel. She recently made her first public appearance in months at the June opening of her Tennessee travel stop.
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2: 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Thanks so much for turning it up here on After Midnight with Granger Smith.

thank you so much for sharing your day of rest, at least a little part of it, this Sunday here with me on After Midnight, y'all. Before you take off and get this day started, let me remind you, God is great and he's worthy of our praise. I'm Granger Smith, coming to y'all from home this morning in Central Texas. 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

Mondays After Midnight starts right now. Welcome. I'm Granger Smith, your host. There are things that went down on this day in history I want to talk about coming up. Plus some Nashville news, recent things that have gone down in Nashville that Ann Hudson is going to catch you up with. All of this on this final hour. Thanks for being here.

The Little League found its first World Series champ on this day. Let's talk about that, plus some other things that went down on this day in history coming up in two songs. Riding

0: talking about history. And he's even got the diploma to prove it. It's time for This Day in History on After Midnight with Granger Smith.
1: On this day, August the 23rd, 1933, the first televised boxing match aired on BBC. 1947, the first Little League World Series champ was crowned. 1989, Pete Rose was booted from baseball for gambling. 2000, Richard Hatch became the first winner of $1 million on Survivor. 2005, Hurricane Katrina formed over the Bahamas. Some famous birthdays include NBA great Kobe Bryant, actor River Phoenix, NBA star Seth Curry, and rocker Rick Springfield. Those are just a few things that went down on this day in history.
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1: What's up? This is Granger Smith here. 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

0: Hey, it's Granger. I had the chance to sit down with Steven Rinella. You remember that guy? The host from Meat Eater, the wildly popular Netflix hunting show, and Hunting History on the History Channel. We had such a great conversation on the Granger Smith podcast.
1: What's a hunt? One hunt that just, you've had so many. You look back in your life, is there one that just pops out and knocked your socks off?
2: Yeah, you kind of hit it on the head talking about hunting doll sheep. I've been real fortunate. Like in Alaska, you can't hunt sheep without a guide unless you have a relative that lives there. My brother's been in Alaska for 25 years or something. Periodically, I'll be able to go sheep hunting and we just go. I can just go with him, you know. And man, that's like, it's the epitome of mountain hunting. Another favorite for me would be like hunting mule deer during the rut in late November is just a blast.
0: Such a great talk with Steven. He's a really, really good storyteller. 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
1: I love it when you're part of the show. Questions, comments, conversations, anything you'd like to start, well, call me up at 866-607-8383.

0: Hi, this is Peggy. I'm just letting you know I listen to you on my way home from work at 4:30 in the morning, and I love your show. Thanks.
1: Well, thank you, ma'am. Thanks for making After Midnight part of your night.

0: Okay, we have Ann Hudson in the studio to bring us some Nashville news. What is going on out there in Music City?
1: Okay, Granger, I have a new obsession.
0: Okay.
1: You know I was on the Ella Langley bandwagon really early.
0: I do.
1: Well, this is my new bandwagon. Okay. We'll talk about it in Nashville news next.

0: news from Nashville's Music Row. It's Ann Hudson.
1: All right, so I am obsessed with Stella Lefty these days. Have you seen her like just skyrocket off? She literally posted just a clip of her song, Boston. It wasn't even fully written yet. And it went so viral on TikTok. She's like, oh my gosh, I need to finish writing this song. It's going so popular. And now she's been on the Grand Ole Opry. And she just made her Madison Square Garden debut. Mumford & Sons brought her up on stage to perform Boston.

0: Yes.
1: Already
0: so
1: debuting
0: good.
1: In Madison Square Garden.
2: One song.
0: I love it. 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Her voice is so just raspy, and I love it. I don't know. I'm obsessed. She's my new obsession. Calling her now.
1: And it's only going to get better from here.
2: Yeah, it is.
0: Yeah.
1: That's great.
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0: Welcome to Georgia Focus. I'm John Clark on the Georgia News Network. Monday Memo, a collection of reflections on faith, life, and family, is a book that offers short readings to invite you to pause, reflect, and see your journey with fresh perspective. The author is Dr. Terry E. Walton, who is my guest today. Today we're with Reverend Dr. Terry E. Walton. Now, it used to be the Methodist preacher here in Gainesville.
1: That's correct, yes.
0: Here in the church. What was that like? Now, what do you do now?
1: Well, I'm retired, supposedly, but I'm flunking retirement.
0: You are.
1: Well, I was privileged to be here for 12 years as the senior pastor at Gainesville First United Methodist Church, and what a wonderful place to serve it was.
0: Yeah. How long have you been gone?
1: We left here in 2016.
0: Okay.
1: And then I was a district superintendent in United Methodist Circles, supervisor of other clergy and churches for 4 years. And then the bishop invited me to be her executive assistant for 4 years.
0: Okay.
1: So I got to see the church from a little bit broader and different angle. Missed the local church, even though I was in and out of all kinds of local churches. But, I retired in 2024 from executive assistant to the resident bishop of the North Georgia area. And I had 45 years of ministry all those years.
0: Oh, man.
1: Yeah.
0: Do you still, obviously you go around and speak now for this book, Money Memo, which is your new book. And the book is Money Memo. That is one thing we're here to talk about.
1: Uh-huh.
0: But I'm going to ask you some more things about your history and your, as pastor.
1: Right.
0: Do you still, you go out and speak to these groups when you do book signing?
1: Well, yes. It's been interesting because as we've kind of spread word about the book, some have wanted to do book signings, and then they'll say, why are you here? Why don't you preach?
0: Yeah, there you go.
1: And that's kept it going for me, and I'm honored always to do that. Don't have to do that, but it sure is nice to kind of go back into the pulpit and refresh my touch of call, which I felt called as a late teen into ministry.
0: Really?
1: Mm-hmm.
0: And do you still... Let's see, if you write a Money Memo is your Monday articles that you write every week on Monday. Do you still write them?
1: I do.
0: Oh, do you?
1: Matter of fact, Bishop Deese, who's our resident bishop now, asked me at our annual conference in June, she said, will you keep doing that? I said, well, Bishop, I don't want to be one of these old guys that people get tired of hearing, you know. She said, no, I really think it's still meeting a need. I'd love for you to keep writing them. So every Monday, I usually write them Thursday or Friday, and then they come out at 5 a.m. across North Georgia, and then she wants them posted on my Facebook page as well. So it takes off in those directions.
0: And now, in addition to the Money Memo, which we're going to talk about in the book, you do a radio show on DUN, WDUN.
1: Really interesting to see how these doors have opened. We were talking about whether or not to do this as an audible.
0: Yeah.
1: And then we looked into all the dynamics of doing it audible, and one thing led to another, and we said, well, why don't we try this Sunday morning show? And so we call it Sunday Morning, and it's on every Sunday morning. Started on Father's Day. I interviewed my sons for Father's Day, and... Yeah. And it's kind of something that whets my appetite, and I enjoy doing that and having a voice out there and getting to talk with all kinds of folks on Sunday morning.
0: And what time is it on Sunday morning?
1: It's on 9 to 9:30.
0: Okay.
1: Right after the top of the hour news and weather, it hits in. And, you know, I've done everything like Faith and Justice with Federal Judge Rick Story. Today I did with Reverend Dr. D. Shelnut on talking about friendship. He and I have been friends since high school. Interviewed my wife, who is a cancer survivor.
0: Oh.
1: You know, just things of that nature.
0: Okay.
1: Yeah,
0: I bet it helps a lot of people, though. You probably have people come that you don't know about that are out in radio land.
1: Yeah,
0: and they need to hear what you say, and you have to say.
1: Yeah, and it's affirming the responses you get.
0: Yeah,
1: even when they might disagree, it's still affirming the responses that you get either from Monday Memo that goes out or from the radio show.
0: Right. Now to get talk about the book. Monday Memo, tell us about that. You had to do it every Monday morning. Is that what it was?
1: Yeah, it started in 2020, the pandemic. Our bishop was Bishop Sue Halpert Johnson.
0: Yeah.
1: I just had entered the role about a month earlier as her assistant. And she said, you know, Terry, I've got a lot on my plate. Would you write an inspiration?

0: devotional message every Monday. And you and Sybil Davidson, who was the director of communications for the United Methodist Church, just come up with what to call it and do it, and that would really help me. And so Sybil and I got together, and we made a couple of covenants. One was we didn't want this just to be advertising what's happening in the church.
1: Right.
0: We wanted it to be something deeper and broader. And we tried to come up with something unique to call it. I don't know if Monday Memo was the most unique, but that's what it ended up being called.
1: Might as well call it.
0: And it started that way. And people would say along the way, they would say, John, you know, Terry, why don't you think about publishing? And I didn't know anything about publishing. I really didn't. And so I knew somebody that did, and I reached out to Anna Jacobs and got her help along the way. And long story short, through Amazon, here's the book. It's 5.5 years, a collection of those reflections on faith, life, and family.
1: Wow. And it's a big book, too.
0: It's very thick. Our word is it's thick.
1: Just went ahead and let's do the whole thing.
0: Yeah, we did, with a few minor edits, but basically the whole thing, yes.
1: Now, you do it, and it's by... Well, you by sections.
0: Uh-huh.
1: So you say, you know, see God clearly, living well with joy, life together, and human side, and learning to live life well. Learning to live well. They're all, it's sectioned off in those areas.
0: We tried to give some order to the book without overly ordering the book.
1: Okay.
0: We didn't really want it to be something that's dated every day of the year.
1: Right.
0: But we wanted it to be their short articles so that people could just kind of flip the book open. It's a thought.
1: Right.
0: And a lot of it's contextual. You will be able to read an article that speaks to something that was happening in that day that's no longer happening, but it does speak to the truth in that moment.
1: Okay.
0: I read an article this morning just for my own inspiration, was about Ash Wednesday. Well, this ain't Ash Wednesday.
1: Right.
0: But the article spoke to mine and my wife's heart about this whole idea of God does things that are really unbelievable.
1: Mm-hmm.
0: So, yeah, we sectioned it to help give some order to it for people to kind of think about it. But on the other side, we really want it to be a spontaneous reading that gives people thoughts for whatever day of the week they would pick up the book and share it.
1: It'd be a great book for daily devotional.
0: I think so.
1: Yeah,
0: I think it's... Again, if people are like me, it's brief, and most every article has some reference to some scripture there, and then it has a launching point at the end. So, what are we going to do with what we just heard? I always begin each one with "I was thinking," and I end each one with "always thinking."
1: Right. I want to talk about the first part. One of the first stories of the book really got to me, and that was your tent revivals.
0: Yes.
1: I remember those when I was a kid down in Dawson, Georgia. A tent revival would come to town, and everybody go.
0: Yeah.
1: And you talk about that. A lot about that. Talk about that some.
0: Well, I grew up as a camp meeting child.
1: Yeah,
0: my dad was a local pastor, and he had two small churches, and one of them was attached to Mount Zion Campground in Griffin, Georgia. And those originated in the early 1800s as a part of sort of the Great Awakening through the Presbyterian and Methodist churches and broader. And it had a lot to do with my spiritual formation as a youth, going to camp meeting at the time they were in August. Now they're more in July because of school schedules. And they first started when farmers could have a break between their crops.
1: Yeah.
0: They'd bring their wagons, their horses, their cows, their chickens, and they would be together for a week to 10 days, and a great preacher would come out. And this was before PA systems, those preachers must have had great voices. And it was just a spiritual time of renewal and fellowship and fun. And in my article, I talk about how worry that we're losing some of that, and it's becoming a little more to like family reunions than it is about the spiritual hunger to grow forward in the faith. And I think that's probably the article you were talking about.
1: That is the article I was talking about, because you're right. We are growing. We're growing away from that.
0: Right.
1: Where it's become just a thing to do. Mm-hmm. We don't even do it anymore. Never see revivals or anything. Do you think the world is changing somehow? In your book, you seem to...
0: I do. There are things that stay on my heart.
1: Yeah.
0: You know, that's one of them. We seem to be so busy and so distracted.
1: Mm-hmm.
0: I mean, even in our living room, I'll sit there looking at my phone. My wife will look at her phone, and sometimes I'll text her and say, "Can we talk?" You know.
1: Yeah.
0: So we all struggle with that.
1: Yeah.
0: But then I think too, you know, we've just gotten to a place where we're just so covered up, mm-hmm. and I think some of the ability to get at information has caused us to question maybe some subtle spiritual formation in our lives. And I think sometimes we become so cerebral that we are pulled away from heart matters, mm-hmm. if you will.
1: Yeah.
0: And I have a concern that I've expressed several times in the book about the leadership in the world today.
1: Right.
0: And I know some people sometimes take that as political. And what I mean by that is it just concerns me the kind of styles of leadership our younger generations are looking at.
1: Yeah.
0: We've normalized some styles of leadership that bother me.
1: Yeah.
0: It used to be character really mattered.
1: Yeah.
0: That doesn't mean a person was perfect, but the character mattered. And it feels to me like we're moving away from that and have been for a couple of decades. And so I express that from time to time, quite honestly, in the book.
1: You do express that a lot. I felt like you did early on when I was reading some of it. Talk about that a little more. In your book, you offer some memos on that?
0: Mm-hmm.
1: Okay.
0: Yeah, I do. I just think as we think about the voices we have in the world, mm-hmm. one voice we have is voting. One voice we have is, you know, public debate. One voice we have is, you know, if we want to protest. I mean, we live in a country where we can have some voice.
1: Mm-hmm.
0: Now, we don't want to mute our voice by being negative nanny about everything.
1: Right.
0: But we do want to express our voice and think about, I think it's important to think about what we're really saying.
1: Mm-hmm.
0: Are we saying that the end is always that which justifies the means?
1: Right.
0: I think that's dangerous. I think that's a slippery slope. And so I try to encourage us to really think about what we're saying and think about what we're doing and not to accept things, well, that's just how things are these days. Well, no, they don't have to be. That's how things really become not so healthy,
1: right?
0: When we just kind of accept things rather than saying, well, here's another way of thinking about it. And that's usually the approach I try to take with people. Well, I hear what you're saying. The way I see it is this way. Can we talk about it?
1: Mm-hmm.
0: And sometimes I worry we're getting away from talking about things when we have different perspectives on things.
1: We do. We start, everybody's different. You're just at each other arguing all the time.
0: All the time.
1: Yeah, all the time.
0: All the time.
1: Golly. I see it so much today in your everyday life. You see it on TV, but you see it in person, though. You see it every day.
0: Yeah, I think we've normalized some things that, you know, I have 8 grandkids, John, and I want them to grow up knowing they have a voice and knowing what it means to be a believer in God and God seeing them with eyes of unconditional love. But I also want them to understand that when you butt up against something that doesn't feel right, stop and ask, why doesn't this feel right? Is there something I can say or ask rather than choose sides right away? You know, so much of life, as I've journeyed in my years, it's not black and white. There's more gray than sometimes we want to admit.
1: Right.
0: And that's a bold statement for me to make, given my history and background of some very fundamental religious upbringing.
1: Yeah. Some of the other issues you talk about, the Georgia Bulldogs come up quite a bit in there.
0: Oh, yeah.
1: Are you a Bulldog fan?
0: Well, that's a funny story. I really wasn't until all 3 of our kids went there at the same time.
1: Okay. Oh, okay. All right.
0: And that has a way of affecting you. I remember the Sunday when all 3 were there. One had transferred in, one was doing his master's, and one was starting her journey. And I got up on that Sunday. I was the pastor at Cannon United Methodist Church. I had a fan that said I'm a Georgia Bulldog. I had a stadium seat. I had a hat. I had a pom-pom. And I said, just want y'all to know, I'm now a Bulldog fan. Well, a couple of the folks came out the door that day. They're big Tennessee fans. They came out the door and said to me, we're not sure we like our new pastor. And I'd been there 8 years.
1: Oh,
0: you know,
1: right.
0: The teasing back and forth. But yeah, I am a big Bulldog fan. I'm a big Atlanta Braves fan. And enjoy sometimes getting frustrated over both teams or really cheering them on as well.
1: Nothing against the Georgia Tech Yellow Jackets. He just happened to be a Bulldog fan.
0: That's it. And I have some family members that are Tech fans. We love teasing at each other. And when I'm not pulling for the Bulldogs, only when they're playing Tech I pull against Tech. Always pull for Tech.
1: Me too, actually. What are some of the other topics you talk about in the book?
0: Well, you name it. I think I did an interview today off one of the articles about friendship. I think, we live in a very crowded world, but we probably have more lonely people than we've ever had. And so talking about the depth of friendship, I have articles in there about grief, and we all go through that in our lives. The struggle that we have and how we move through that and how we need each other. I talk a lot about the importance of community. I try not to, in the articles, be what I would call, John, being overly spiritual. I don't want to spiritualize with a bunch of spiritual words that, in my opinion, with some people, they just don't understand or it's a turnoff. But I try to help people understand there is this base of a God that loves them. I have been more concerned in recent years about how people view God as opposed to how they really need to see God. And too many people see God as sitting on a throne with a quiver of thunderbolts ready to strike them down when they make, and not see God as this God of unconditional love who sent an only child to say, I love you.
1: Yeah.
0: So I spend a lot of time with that weaved in and out. I wrote last week, the article that's not in the book, but I wrote last week about what do you do when you're not real sure what to do? And just talked about how to look at a bigger question. And that question is, well, let's think about what brings God pleasure. Maybe that helps us to know what to do when we're not sure what to do. And I've written things like, I think we need to, if we really want to come together as a world, we need to gravitate toward leaders that love.
1: Yeah.
0: And learn how to love ourselves and learn how to love those unlike us as well as those like us. You know, birds of a feather flock together, but that ain't always the smart way to go if you're going to bring the world together.
1: That's true.
0: Because we all fly by different feathers.
1: Yeah.
0: Yeah.
1: Yeah. That's interesting. Did you say that? And in there, how do you put that in your memo, your recent memo? How do you explain it to people?
0: Well, I try to say the world, look at the world. It's smaller than it's ever been, even though it's the same size. And, whether you're talking about transportation or communication, without a doubt, the internet has brought us closer together, and there's pluses and minuses. You know, a mentor of mine, Dr. Fred Craddock, used to say, the best definition of sin is good out of place. And I've never forgotten that.
1: That's good. That's interesting.
0: Isn't it? He just went on to talk about, he said, for example, pornography. Our bodies are created in the image of God. You take them and allow them to become objects for your own self-gratification. That's taking good and moving it out of place. We're made to be good and healthy being, but if we decide to go out here and get addicted, we're good out of place.
1: Right.
0: And so he helped me understand that definition of sin. So I try to help people see, I've always sort of felt my calling was to help this religious stuff be relevant stuff instead of stuff that was so grandiose that people sat around and wondered if they could ever reach a certain status or a certain place.
1: You know, that's interesting because people look at the Bible and they sit there and they go, I'm not going to read it. I can't understand it.
0: Yeah.
1: You know,
0: it's overwhelming started.
1: Yeah.
0: Yeah. The same Fred Craddock used to say to us, if you ever preach on Moses or Abraham or Isaac or Jacob or Peter or Paul, be careful not to let people off the hook too early because they're going to start to think, I could never be a Moses and Abraham and Isaac or Jacob or Peter or Paul. That's not the point. The point is we are who we are.
1: Right.
0: And we're loved in God's image. So a lot of that weaves in and out. There, I talk about, should we be at war or not, and the difficult decisions of those kinds of things. Yeah, I admit in many articles, I don't have all the facts here.

0: But based on what I'm seeing right now, what we did with Renee Good by ICE up in Minnesota is not good. And that needs to be looked at honestly. So, you know, I address those in the context. Okay. And it's amazing.
1: Yeah.
0: I made a covenant with the bishop when she asked me to write these inspirations that if I got a response, I would respond back to how to have conversation back and forth. And I do get all kinds of responses, email and in Facebook.
1: You do offer some suggestions like that, some opinions like that, too.
0: I do.
1: You really do. Uh-huh. Yeah. You really do. Do you hear back from them, people on those?
0: I do.
1: Really?
0: I do. I mean, I wrote not too long ago on the 250th birthday of the country about how I was having trouble celebrating because it felt like some people have co-opted the flag as an example.
1: Yeah.
0: Well, that stirred some stuff in people.
1: And
0: they said, well, Terry, I like hearing you, but I don't know if I agree, you know. And it was so wonderful for me to say to them, thank you for your response. You're helping me with my struggle.
1: Right.
0: You know, so.
1: Wow. So now you've got some book signings coming up.
0: Yes.
1: You've done some too, though.
0: Yes, I have.
1: And how many books have you sold? A lot of them, probably.
0: We're approaching about 500 sales this time.
1: Yeah.
0: And it's really been humbling to go to places and see the interest from people.
1: Yeah.
0: That they would even want me to sign the book is an honor, a humbling experience. Going back to my hometown, not too distant down from now, Griffin, Georgia, and do something at a bookstore there, and then preaching at Griffin First United Methodist Church. So then I'll be out and about. St. James, Atlanta's invited me. Glenn Memorial's invited me. All over the state, we're able to go, and, you know, we'll sell anywhere from 20 to 50 books at every place and sign them. But the purpose is, to me, it's awkward, John.
1: Right.
0: I don't want to be like I'm going to sell my wares.
1: Right.
0: But what I really appreciate is at least my perception of a voice about healthy conversation, healthy dialogue, having a healthy voice in this world today. That word is getting out in ways I will never know through this book. And I'm just beyond grateful that that's happening right now.
1: Oh, yeah. Now back to Griffin. Is it the first time you preached that church?
0: When I was executive to the bishop, I was there in the church and have helped them with various things. This is probably, though, honestly, the first time I preached from that pulpit.
1: Oh, really? Yeah. That's your home church, right?
0: My home church is in Griffin.
1: Oh, okay.
0: My dad was a local pastor at Pomona and Mount Zion, two very rural churches in Spalding County.
1: Yeah. Okay, and you preached at those?
0: Several times.
1: Plenty of times.
0: I was wondering
1: about that.
0: Yeah.
1: So you're going to go to Griffin. Where else? You said Atlanta?
0: St. James, Atlanta. Hamilton Mill United Methodist Church. I'll be going there. Glenn Memorial's giving some thoughts to an invitation there. Been told I'm going to be invited to McEachern Memorial United Methodist Church to deal with some older adults. There's several things still brewing out there in the future that, you know, we'll wait and see how they develop.
1: And you get to just not only preach to them, but you also, I guess you get to minister in some ways to people while you're book signing. People come up to you and ask you questions?
0: Absolutely. I think what's most important for those visits to me is the dialogue and conversation. You know, relationship is the currency of ministry, and it's the currency of life. And so to be able to be in relationship with people and to think that they may want to take this book, that it may help their life, I just consider that an honor.
1: Yeah.
0: And if I get a chance to proclaim the good news through the pulpit that Sunday, that's just icing on the cake.
1: Right.
0: The real thing for me is being in their presence and having an opportunity to just offer some encouragement. Life asks a lot of us, and to encourage folks along the way and do that in the name of a God who loves us all is a real privilege to me.
1: Absolutely. And WDUN, you're on the show Sunday mornings. Listen to you. Listen to him.
0: Yeah, 9 o'clock every Sunday morning, just after the top of the hour news and weather. Here we go.
1: Yeah, and you can listen on the internet if you can't listen on the air.
0: But yeah, Access North Georgia. Yeah.
1: Well, I'm a pleasure meeting you today.
0: John, thank you so much.
1: Yeah, and I thank WGUN for letting us come in here and do the show.
0: Absolutely. Thank you
1: very much. It's Monday Memo is the name of the book. It's a collection of reflections upon faith, life, and family. And it's Reverend Dr. Terry E. Walton. Pleasure to meet you.
0: Thank you, John, so much.
1: That's Dr. Terry Walton talking about his book, Monday Memo. You can find out more at mondaymemo.org. 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
4: On the Weather Channel, I'm Jeff Eno. Mostly sunny Sunday, and we are looking at temperatures going to the mid to upper 90s. Heat index readings around 101 to 103. Now, for tonight, we will see early clouds, gradual clearing. Stray shower, thunderstorm could pop up early inland, and that overnight low into the low 70s. For our Monday, stray shower, thunderstorm possible along the coast. Otherwise, sunshine in mid to upper 90s. Scattered showers and storms for Tuesday.
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bringing the light of Jesus Christ into a sin-darkened world. 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I greet you all in the name of Jesus Christ, our Lord and Savior, and thank you for tuning in. As we look to the Word of God today, I would like to draw your attention to the book of Isaiah as we look at chapter 63 and verses 7 through 14. This chapter and the next teach us of the vengeance and the mercy of God. God takes vengeance upon his enemies and the enemies of his people, and he has mercy to his people. Isaiah in this chapter gives us reminders, in our text rather, of the loving kindness of the Lord, his praiseworthy deeds, and his goodness toward the house of Israel. The particular lesson and the reminder is of the deliverance of Israel from Egypt. With Assyria behind them and Babylon ahead, they would need to be reassured that even in the chastening hand of God, God still shows mercy, and God always keeps his covenant promises. God remembers his covenant, and he reasons within himself to do according to his will. Do you remember what the Lord has done for you? Have you taken the time to count your blessings? In difficult times, do you take heart and remember that the Lord always delivers his people? He does so not for our sakes, that is, not because we are so good and so deserving of deliverance, but for the sake of his own glory, and because in his holiness he keeps his covenant. He has made a covenant with himself, and we can trust him more than we can trust ourselves. He is faithful to us, even in our afflictions. In fact, we do learn that he is afflicted with us. Despite our rebellion, God keeps his word. He paid the price for our sins to end our rebellion and bring us to himself. And what a wonder this is. Would we do this for one another? So what is it that we should do, and how can we apply the text before us? What will we learn from these things? Let us look to our text. The text, Isaiah 63, verses 7 through 14. I will mention the loving kindnesses of the Lord, and the praises of the Lord according to all that the Lord hath bestowed on us, and the great goodness toward the house of Israel, which he hath bestowed on them according to his mercies, and according to the multitude of his loving kindnesses. For he said, surely they are my people, children that will not lie. So he was their Savior. In all their affliction, he was afflicted, and the angel of his presence saved them. In his love and in his pity he redeemed them, and he bare them and carried them all the days of old. But they rebelled and vexed his Holy Spirit. Therefore he was turned to be their enemy, and he fought against them. Then he remembered the days of old, Moses and his people, saying, where is he that brought them up out of the sea with the shepherd of his flock? Where is he that put his Holy Spirit within him, that led them by the right hand of Moses with his glorious arm, dividing the water before them to make himself an everlasting name, that led them through the deep as an horse in the wilderness, that they should not stumble? As a beast goeth down into the valley, the Spirit of the Lord caused him to rest. So didst thou lead thy people to make thyself a glorious name. We begin our exposition back in verse 7. I will mention the loving kindnesses of the Lord and the praises of the Lord according to all that the Lord hath bestowed on us, and the great goodness toward the house of Israel, which he hath bestowed on them according to his mercies, and according to the multitude of his loving kindnesses. Isaiah now calls the nation to remember the love and the mercies that God has shown to his people. The mercies of the Lord toward his people are many,
and beyond their or our ability to number them. Psalm 40, verse 5. Many, O Lord my God, are thy wonderful works which thou hast done, and thy thoughts which are to usward. They cannot be reckoned up in order unto thee. If I would declare and speak of them, they are more than can be numbered. The works of God on behalf of his people, and the thoughts that he directs toward them in his mercy, are more than can be numbered. This verse is a call to worship. It's a call to worship the Lord for all of his loving kindnesses, all of his praiseworthy deeds, his great goodness, and his mercies. Isaiah reminds us of the great affection that God has shown to Israel, that God shows to his people. He reminds them of the comforts and the pleasures that they received at his hand, and the blessings that were given to them, though they did not deserve the least of them. Having seen the vengeance of the Lord, we ought to consider the graces that he has shown to us, and just how many those graces are, and how deep those graces are. We are sinners in need of his mercies and loving kindness, in need of his grace, though we are thoroughly undeserving of any of these things. Yet God has made a covenant, and thank God that he honors this covenant. For these blessings, we should continually offer thanks by word and by deed. Our life should be a prayer of thanksgiving for these things. Isaiah has made mention of these things and is going to make mention of great deliverance. And so we need to pay attention to this word. Verse 8. For he said, surely they are my people, children that will not lie. So he was their Savior. God chose his people, and he made a covenant with himself that he would keep. He did not choose his people based on their merit, based on some magnificent, exceptional thing about them in particular, but he did so by his sovereign will and purpose. In fact, he chose the least among people. He made his covenant with Israel through Abraham, Isaac, and Jacob. He was merciful to Israel, his people. He had been merciful to Israel in redeeming them from Egypt. He gave them the land of Canaan. He spared them from utter destruction by Assyria. He said of them that they will be my people, and I will be their God. God knew the rebellious nature of men. And certainly he knew his chosen had this same nature. When we read then that he said, surely they are my people, children that will not lie, how is that to be understood? We must reckon it this way. It must be understood is that what he sees in them is them as they are in Christ. That is, God sees his people not as they are necessarily at the present moment, but as he will make them in Christ. This is the covenant that he has made. If he were to mark their iniquities, or ours for that matter, none could stand before him. Judgment would be the choice. Yet what we know is that he has redeemed us, and God deals with his people based on his covenant. He does that and does not deal with them based on their ability or any other circumstance. It is all based on his commitment.

commitment to be their God and to make them his people. His love is the initiating love that makes us his children, and in the full consummation of salvation, we will be children who will not lie. God can see his children, in other words, not as they are, but as they are in Christ. So, he was their Savior. He redeemed them. He redeems his chosen by his grace. Verse 9. In all their affliction he was afflicted, and the angel of his presence saved them. In his love and in his pity he redeemed them, and he bare them, and carried them all the days of old. God endures the affliction of his people. Exodus 3, verse 7. And the Lord said, I have surely seen the affliction of my people, which are in Egypt, and have heard their cry by reason of their taskmasters, for I know their sorrows. God is with us in our affliction. God is with us by the angel of his presence, which delivers us. This is surely pointing to Christ, but is also speaking of other manifestations of God's presence with his people in the days of old with the nation of Israel. The point being that God endures the affliction with his people, that his people are enduring, that God chooses to save his people, to redeem them from sin and circumstance. The major event that is being called to mind by Isaiah in this passage is the deliverance of Israel from Egypt. He knew their affliction and heard their cries as they endured slavery in Egypt. In his love and in his pity, he redeemed them. The Lord looked down upon his people Israel, and because of his great love, he redeemed them and brought them out of Egypt. He bare them up and carried them all the days of old. It is as though he picked up a little child and carried them the whole way through. The Lord was the one who delivered from Egypt, them from Egypt, and carried them into Canaan. Now Isaiah calls the people to remember the great love of God to his people and their deliverance. This is a prelude to a prayer of supplication and intercession that we will see from verse 15 on. We read in Numbers 14, verse 19, Pardon, I beseech thee, the iniquity of this people, according to the great unto the greatness of thy mercy, and as thou hast forgiven this people from Egypt, even until now. God is going to deliver his people. God intercedes for his people, and we ought to pray for intercession. Verse 10, But they rebelled and vexed his Holy Spirit. Therefore he was turned to be their enemy and fought against them. The people of Israel, the Israel of old, rebelled against God. In spite of his mercy, his grace, and his deliverance of them, in every circumstance, Israel still rebelled. They were rebelling moments after they left Egypt. They vexed his Holy Spirit. To vex is to bring trouble or distress or agitation to harass. To vex the Holy Spirit, the third person in the Trinity, is grave. The children of Israel were guilty of idolatry, which served to provoke God to jealousy. They gave other gods the credit for the works of Jehovah, think golden calves and other things, and they went to other gods first for their comfort and for their relief from burdens. We in the New Testament church are warned by the Apostle Paul in two places not to grieve or quench the Holy Spirit in the New Testament. Ephesians 4:30, And grieve not the Holy Spirit of God, whereby ye are sealed unto the day of redemption. 1 Thessalonians 5:19, Quench not the Spirit. Because of their rebellion, God had turned to be their enemy, and he fought against them. And that same Holy Spirit that had helped them was now helping their enemies. In other words, God punished them by giving the enemy the same advantage he had given them, and wielding them as a weapon against Israel for their chastisement. Verse 11. Then he remembered the days of old, Moses and his people, saying, Where is he that brought them up out of the sea with the shepherd of his flock? Where is he that hath put his Holy Spirit within him? Where is God to be found in this time? The Lord remembers his covenant and honors it for his own glory, for his own sake, because he is holy, and he cannot break his covenant.
The Lord remembers not to, not, that is not to say that he forgot, but he calls to mind the days of Moses, the days of old. One may picture the Lord personified in such a way that he's looking in a mirror and remembering what he's done for his people and that he has made covenant with them. He is bound to obey this covenant of it that he has made. This is a picture of God reasoning with himself to honor his covenant. Where is he that brought them up out of the sea with the shepherd of his flock? God blessed Moses and delivered the children of Israel through the waters of the Red Sea. And he is that same God, and these people are the people of the promise. The Lord filled the man with the Holy Spirit. He put his spirit into Moses. So where is he that put his spirit within him? Well, that same God is here, and he is the same God, the God who made covenant and keeps it. You might think it strange that God reasons within himself, but we've seen this before. Genesis 1:26, and God said, "Let us make man in our own image, after our likeness, and let them have dominion over the fish of the sea, and over the fowl of the air, and over the cattle, and over all the earth, and over every creeping thing that creepeth upon the earth." You see it in Genesis 11:6-7. And the Lord said, "Behold, the people is one, and they have all one language. And this they begin to do. And now nothing will be restrained from them which they have imagined to do. Go to, let us go down, and there confound their language, that they may not understand one another's speech." God reasons with himself for mercy as well, above judgment, based upon his covenant. God's past mercies give us reason to trust in his future mercies. And this is what Isaiah is also reasoning within himself. How many times did God deliver Israel under the hand of Moses? How many times did he deliver them since? God is a deliverer, and God will do according to his word. Verse 12. "That led them by the right hand of Moses with his glorious arm, dividing the water before them to make himself an everlasting name." God is still reasoning with himself. Where is this God? Who is this God that has led them by the right hand of Moses? God was glorified in the deliverance of Israel at the Red Sea, Exodus 14:16. "But lift thou up thy rod, and stretch out thine hand over the sea, and divide it, and the children of Israel shall go on dry land through the midst of the sea." The Lord himself led the children of Israel through the Red Sea on dry ground by the right hand of Moses. That is, Moses lifted up the rod as he was instructed. And he did so, being led by the Spirit of God to do so. And God delivered with his glorious arm. The arm of the Lord swept the sea till there was dry land and walls of water on each side. God divided the water, and God, in doing so, made himself an everlasting name. In other words, he glorified himself. He delivered Israel and destroyed Pharaoh to show forth his glory in mercy and his glory in judgment. Exodus 9:16. "And in very deed, for this cause have I raised thee up," speaking to Pharaoh, "for to show in thee my power, and that my name may be declared throughout all the earth." God, this is the God reasoning, this is God reasoning with himself, that it is for his glory that he must do this. Then, verse 13, "led them through the deep, as an horse in the wilderness, that they should not stumble." God did not simply part the waters. He made the ground upon which the children of Israel had to cross dry. They didn't cross on a muddy seabed, sinking their feet in and nearly losing their sandals with every step, but they crossed on dry ground. God led them through the sea, the same way that a man would lead a horse through the wilderness. Not riding the horse, but going in front of the horse and guiding the horse, pulling the horse along by the bridle. Like a good horseman, he led them carefully through what would be difficult ground. So we see this is the same God that did that not only delivered his people by the sea, but he delivered them through the deep like a horseman would lead a horse, guiding them the whole way, so they would not stumble. God does this for us. God redeems us
and then God walks with us.

guiding us through life, sanctifying us. Verse 14. As a beast goeth down into the valley, the Spirit of the Lord caused him to rest. So didst thou lead thy people to make thyself a glorious name. A second simile is given here for how the Spirit of the Lord worked in Israel to lead them safely through the sea. As a beast goeth down into the valley, which is a picture of the beast slowly moving downhill to reach a valley safely, God would lead them safely through the sea, guiding them by His Holy Spirit. This verse is going to make a transition for us from remembrance of past mercies to a prayer for new mercies. The same Spirit you'll find who led them through this sea, who guided them, was the same one that they had vexed before and had become their enemy. And so we see God turning things for them. God is the one who does all of this. It should be noted for us that God does more for us than we ever can dream of doing for ourselves. We are in need of God's Holy Spirit to help us with the work of sanctification all of our lives. And we often are found grieving and quenching that same Spirit. Some lessons for us. Comfort in remembering. Having seen the wrath of God laid out in the first six verses of this chapter, we can be certain that God is just, and He is going to execute His wrath upon sinners. Knowing that we are sinners too should concern us. Will God deal with us the same? Isaiah sets out and purposes to make mention of the goodness of the Lord to His people in order to remind them and to remind us that the heavy hand of His judgment is reserved for His enemies, but His people will be delivered from judgment. His people ultimately will be delivered in His mercy. He says this in verse 7, I will mention the loving kindnesses of the Lord and the praises of the Lord according to all the Lord hath bestowed on us, and the great goodness toward the house of Israel which He hath bestowed on them according to His mercies and according to the multitude of His loving kindnesses. Isaiah reminds us that Israel had sinned against God and vexed His Spirit so as to make Him an enemy. Is this not what we do? We vex the Spirit. We quench the Spirit. We grieve the Spirit. We sin and fall short of His glory, even though we are indwelt by His Spirit. Do we not still fall into sin? So by our deeds we grieve the Spirit or quench the Spirit, maybe even indeed vex the Spirit. Yet we find that still the Lord abides with us faithfully and through chastening returns us to Himself, brings us to repentance. Why? The answer is that He has made a covenant. This covenant He has made with Himself, and He will redeem us and reconcile us to Himself because He has promised Himself to do so. If the covenant in any way relies upon us, the covenant will fail. We will break it, and will break it repeatedly. And so God has purposed to do this Himself. Remember that God delivered them from Egypt, God parted the sea, God guided them through, and God made the land dry. God was doing all of this. They were simply being drawn by Him. He has made the plan of salvation, and He is the one that has executed it. He has promised, and He will deliver. How is it that we know this? Well, we are reminded that He delivered Israel from Egypt as He promised. Remember the promise that was given to Abraham in Genesis chapter 15. There was a smoking lamp and a burning a smoking furnace and a burning lamp that went through the divided parts of the animals, indicating a covenant of that kind of day. And as that covenant was made, there was a promise made to Abraham before he fell asleep. And He said unto Abraham, Genesis 15, verses 13 and 14, Know of a surety that thy seed shall be a stranger in a land that is not theirs, and shall serve them, and they shall afflict them 400 years. And also that nation whom they shall serve will I judge, and afterward shall they come out with great substance.
The promise of the land of Canaan to Israel also included a promise that they would be held in captivity and affliction, that they would be in captivity for 400 years. That was part of the equation. It's a feature, not a bug. God never left them nor forsook them, but he did endure affliction with them. He carried them through it as he carries us through all of our afflictions. So we see that God delivers us from affliction, and God sometimes delivers us into affliction. God is doing this to work his purposes out in us, all for his glory. He may lead us through the Red Sea on dry land by his Holy Spirit. He also leads us in times of affliction, being afflicted with us because he has identified himself with us. In other words, God is not just doing this to us arbitrarily, but God has a purpose. And God is enduring in that affliction with us. In the wilderness, as we travel through and sojourn through the land, he guides us with his Spirit, like we are horses in the hands of a good horseman. What a comfort this should be to us, day by day and year by year. So, how has he delivered you? You have been saved by the blood of Christ from your sins. This is the great deliverance. This is us being delivered from Egypt, if you will, in a metaphor. And that ought to be enough. But God does not stop there. God delivers us from many things. He delivers us from our own thinking. He delivers us sometimes. Sometimes he leaves us there for a bit to be afflicted. But he always is afflicted with us. He delivers us from sickness. Maybe it's the smallest cold, maybe it's the worst of diseases, but he does deliver his people. He delivers us through the trials and afflictions of life. He might deliver us from a traffic jam, he might deliver us from something way worse. Ask anyone who's lost their job one day, only to find another the next, if God has delivered them. God does those kinds of things. When we won't do them for ourselves, God still does it. What you need to understand is that God is always working to deliver us to himself for his glory. We ought to make mention of all these things that God does for us. We ought to see the hand of God in everything. We can go to the scriptures and see these deliverances, but we should also look at our own lives and examine how the Lord has worked in them. What are we to do? Maybe if you haven't already and you're aging like me, we should make a list. That'll help us remember. Let us fill up the pages of a notebook with our lives, with remembrances of the little and big ways in which we've been delivered by God. And let us review from time to time the events of our lives and the Lord's hand in them. We should do this and stir up our hearts to great thanksgiving and comfort ourselves in the Lord. Let us do these things. Let us be faithful. And let us pray that the Lord will give us more light. Bringing the light of Jesus Christ to a sin-darkened world. This is the Lighthouse Radio Bible Study. The Primitive Baptists who bring you this program each week do so with the following conviction. We believe that the Bible is the Word of God. It is our guide for what we are to believe, and it is our guide for what we are to do. We believe that Jesus Christ is the Messiah, the Son of God, and he is to be followed as Lord and Savior. And we believe that his salvation is a free gift of God's sovereign grace, not dependent on any work that we do, but wholly dependent on his finished work done on our behalf. We present this weekly Bible study based on the premise of Psalm 119, verse 105. 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The Lighthouse, P.O. 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Again, that's The Lighthouse, P.O. 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
5: 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Hi, this is John, and you're waking up with Rise Up Country. It's where we meet every Sunday morning to get our weekly dose of inspiration and a message of hope. Today, I'm going to be sharing some of the stories that you've called in and shared with us and some conversations I had with people who overcame the odds. Even when it didn't come easy, they kept believing. And some of the stories you'll know, but others will surprise you. Coming up this hour, you're going to hear stories from Luke Bryan, Jelly Roll, Blake Shelton, and Lainey Wilson. You know, it's not where you start out, it's where you end up. Maybe you've got a story to share with us. Give me a call at 844-717-7774.

0: That's Thomas Rhett and Jordan Davis. Ain't a bad life. Good morning. Thanks for calling Rise Up Country. This is John.
1: Hey, John. How are you? I just wanted to share a message of how good God is. My husband is 45, a disabled vet, and we found out that he had grade 2 gastroparesis, where his stomach is paralyzed. He worked in the oil field, so he had to retire, lost his insurance, and had to go on state insurance. Well, nobody takes it, the insurance, for the surgery, so they gave him 3 to 5 years to live. His doctor went home that Friday, called us on Monday, and said he talked to his wife, and he asked the hospital, and they had one pro bono surgery left for the year, and my husband had surgery free of charge.

0: On this week's Rise Up show, I thought I'd share some of the stories that our guests have shared with us about where they came from, the kind of things they had to overcome, and a lot of them, they had to claw their way to the top. Here's what Luke Bryan had to say.
1: Well, my first memory of childhood was a single-wide trailer. One of the highlights of my week was watching the road scraper go by.
0: Oh, come on. Are you making that up?
1: I used to love when the road scraper drove by.
0: Really?
1: Yeah, and scraped the dirt road, and I slept on a green army cot at the foot of my mom and dad's bed. And my brother and sister slept in bunk beds in their room. It was a two-bedroom single wide.
0: So tell me you don't appreciate everything you've got in life.
1: Hey, I love it, man. I mean, you know, we appreciate it, enjoy it, and every day we are blessed and blessed to have it. It can be gone quick, too.
2: Whoa!

0: morning. Thanks for calling Rise Up Country. This is John. I want to hear your story about being an overcomer and hanging in there.
1: I was married to a woman for 23 and a half years. She was my high school sweetheart. Our marriage fell apart in February of 2017, and I relocated to Williston, North Dakota from Texas, and I met a woman in May of 2017. She is 9.5 years older than me, and she and I started dating, and in 2018, the divorce was final, and she and I are now married. I went through a lifelong breakup and a relationship and a marriage and struggled, but met the most amazing, wonderful woman that I could have ever met. And I now have two daughters, two sons. I have an awesome son-in-law and two grandbabies. And I have truly been blessed through what I thought was one of the most devastating things that a man could ever go through. Things have just got a way of working themselves

0: That was Kane Brown with Woman. You know, when you think about starting over and not being on Easy Street, you got to think of Jelly Roll, don't you? Because when he was in prison, he didn't have a name. He was 003-64950. He'll share that story coming up on Rise Up Country.
1: If you've got a message of hope, dial 844-717-7774. Rise up.
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0: Dean. As soon as you hear him sing, you know exactly who it is. That was Flyover States. On today's Rise Up show, I'm going to share some stories and conversations I've had with a number of country artists who have overcome the odds. People like Jelly Roll. They remind us it's not where you start that defines you, it's where you finish.
1: I think what meant the most to me was I've been in this place where part of my healing process is you have to go back and deal with these things, right? Like, yeah. It made me remember that this isn't a story that I tell in a radio interview, right? It made me remember, like, I was really inmate 00364950. You know what I mean? And I really was in this cell in 223 in the JU. You know, like, you relive that. You remember the childishness of your eras and the way you thought. You know, I had every emotion from pride, being proud of myself, to just sad. You know, and then you see inmates. We got to perform for real, like, not inmates that were doing 60 or 90 days. I mean, like, guys looking big. You know, we were performing for the real deal people. And it was interesting.
0: Here's Jelly with his latest, Hands Up. Let me tell you.

0: If you're just tuning in on today's Rise Up Show, we're talking about overcoming. I mean, sometimes life just isn't easy. Let's go to the phones. Good morning. Thanks for calling Rise Up Country. You got a story for us?
1: I do. I was addicted to drugs for 30 years, and I got on fentanyl really bad. I've had my sternum broke twice. I've overdosed more times than I care to admit. But praise God, only by the power of the Lord Jesus Christ, I've been sober be 4 years in September.
0: My goodness, how in the world do you stop a bad habit that you had for 30 years? What happened?
1: The Lord actually loved me enough to send me to hell for 3 hours. There's no presence of God at all. We don't realize God's presence is always with us, but in hell it is not.
0: And so I guess we could actually say he scared the hell out of you.
1: Absolutely.
0: Hey, Sarah, you have a blessed Sunday, and I'm glad you're doing great, and thanks for listening to the show.
1: You too.
0: Bye.
1: Bye.

0: You know, just a few minutes ago on Rise Up Country, I was talking to Jelly Roll, and that's one guy that is really trimmed down. And Michael, I guess you've got a similar story. I want to hear it.
1: Exactly a year ago, August 29th, I had, for lack of a better term, a pulmonary stroke. I had binary pulmonary embolisms in both my lungs. And due to the fact that I treated my body like a carnival, I was eating and drinking whatever I want, smoking, hitting the beer and the booze. I mean, if I'd done it, I'd done it. Yeah. Well, when that happened, I was rushed into emergency surgery to get the blood clots removed. It honestly felt like I was having a heart attack. And I spent a two-day stint in the hospital. Then and there, I decided to make changes. I started eating cleaner and leaner protein, laying off the junk foods, the potato chips, even dropped the sodas and sugars in my coffee, and just started walking. I mean, I walked so much, I went through three pair of shoes. And in 1 year, I have lost 100 pounds.
0: Wow.
1: I went from 425 to 325 in just 1 year. And I'm now starting to see the physique I once had in high school football. That was my wake-up call last year, and I'm looking forward to a cleaner, healthier life.
0: Amen to that, buddy. Hey, coming up in just a minute, Lainey Wilson's going to tell us where she came from and why it wasn't Easy Street. If you've got

0: Hey, this is Luke Combs. Hey,
1: everybody, I'm Kenny Chesney.
2: Hey, this is Kelsey Ballerini. John will be back in 2 minutes with more of your calls.
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0: I remember a conversation I had with Lainey Wilson on Rise Up Country, where she told us about a time when she basically just had to camp out, be on her own to chase her dream. But she hung in there, kept believing, and look where she is today.
1: That's right. That's right. That's why we work hard. I think there's something beautiful about starting at the bottom and coming up. It really is just, for me, like looking back on it now, you know, I've been in Nashville for coming up on 11 years now, but there's definitely times where I wish in that moment years ago where I was like, dang, I wish I could just snap my fingers and just be there or, you know, just have any kind of opportunity. But looking back on it, for me, at least personally, I feel like it did nothing but, prepare me for what's to come, because I feel like this is a extremely hard job, and I can't imagine if I had literally just started trying to do this a couple years ago and now I have all these responsibilities and stuff. I mean, like, this is it's a lot, but it is good.
0: Here's Lainey with her latest phone

0: Good morning. Thanks for calling Rise Up Country. Everybody's got a story. I want to hear yours. Who's this?
1: Good morning, John. My name's Tyler.
0: Hey, Tyler.
1: I was calling because I wanted to give a shout-out to my boy this morning. He's getting baptized today.
0: Oh, nice. How old is he?
1: He's 11.
0: Wow, so he's old enough to make the choice and understand what's going on, huh, Tyler?
1: Yep. My other two, they're a little younger. I got a 7 and an 8-year-old, and they want to do it just because Big Brother's doing it. So I'm like, well, let's give it some time because it's a big dedication.
0: Yeah.
1: You know, you got to understand the commitment that you're making in front of the world, you know, right, and to yourself and to God, you know.
0: I'm with you, buddy. Hey, listen, thank you so much for calling, and you have a blessed day and enjoy that baptism.
1: All right, God bless. You have a good day.
0: I'm going to do it. You too. Bye-bye. Here's Trace Adkins. He's heading down to that muddy water.

0: today's Rise Up show, I've been sharing conversations I've had with a number of country artists and where they came from and the obstacles they faced along the way. Next up, Blake Shelton shares what it was like when he felt like the red-headed stepchild of country music.
1: If you've got a message of hope, dial 844-717-7774. Rise up.
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12: If you're just tuning in on today's Rise Up Show, we're playing some interviews I've had with a number of country artists and letting them tell you how tough the road was for them. You know, Blake Shelton was on the verge of giving up.
13: Man, it's in one of those spots where it's like I don't want to make a move because I want this to be frozen, you know what I mean? And I was joking earlier with some people saying, man, I'm retiring. I'm quitting right now because I don't know how it can get better, you know?
14: Yeah, you've got to do some really incredible things in your life, haven't you?
13: Yes, you know, the last 10 years have been amazing. I've been lucky and more than I deserve or anybody could really wish for. And, you know, why in the world all of a sudden I'm this late in my career, I'm all of a sudden Nashville's, you know, pet, you know, but it's I've been the stepchild and kind of off the radar, you know, for a while. And I've been okay with that, too. I've been being in the game is about all you can ask for in this business, you know.
12: And now Blake has taken off so fast and gotten so much notoriety, I don't even get to talk to him anymore. But here he is with one of the great Rise Up songs, Let Him In Anyway.
13: Ain't it?

0: Summer is coming to an end and football season is about to kick off. 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Georgia has a zero tolerance for drunk driving, meaning all drivers caught over the limit will be arrested. No exceptions, no warnings. That's why the Governor's Office of Highway Safety reminds you to avoid the risk of a DUI arrest by planning ahead for a ride with a sober driver. 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
6: Coming up this hour, stories of overcoming the odds from Dierks Bentley, Lauren Elena, and Parmalee.

You know, on today's Rise Up show, I've been talking to a lot of people who refused to give up on their dream and kept believing and beat the odds. I remember a conversation I had with Dierks Bentley telling us about one of the worst jobs he's ever had, but he did it because he knew one day it would lead to him being up on stage.

0: gosh.
1: And sometimes when you do that, they'd be so blocked so hard, the whole hose would shoot straight up in the air and then finally explode. And this, you know, brown shower would come, you know, become raining down. He'd be running, you know, trying to jump off the dock into the lake. And he didn't always make it in time. So that was probably the most disgusting job I had over the years. I worked at that place for a couple summers up there in Lake Powell.

0: Good morning. Thanks for calling Rise Up Country. This is John.
1: Hey, John. How you doing?
0: Doing great. I want to hear your story.
1: I'm 23. I'm from Jackson. Hearing the stories of other people touch my heart. Today is emotional, and it's coming on the fifth year of my grandmother being passed. And it's hard, you know, because thinking about her passing just brings back so many feelings of anger and resentment that I held towards my family. My dad hasn't been around when I was young. My mom and I don't have a close relationship. But my problems aren't as big as some of the ones I've heard. In this world, you may have trouble, but take heart, I have overcome the world. All the tears that I've cried, all the hurt that I've experienced has already been taken care of. And I'm just so thankful to be alive.
0: Man, you know your scripture, don't you? I'm with you. Hey, what's your first name?
1: Shy.
0: Well, Shy, I am so sorry for the loss of your grandma, but what a great heart you have, and keep the faith. And thank you so much for listening to the show. What a blessing.
1: All right. I send so many blessings to you and everyone at the radio station.
0: I'll take them all day long. Thank you, Shy.
1: Bye.
0: Bye. Well, Shy, here's one especially for you. Here's Ella Langley, Loving Life Again.

0: Good morning. Thanks for calling Rise Up Country. It says here that you've got the attitude of gratitude.
1: In my life, I go through cycles where, I do good for a little bit, and then I wouldn't be doing so good anymore. You know, I'd just always be asking for help. But, you know, once I started noticing that he was working in my life and I started giving thanks, you know, I noticed that some of those bad habits that I had kind of slowly went away. Mm-hmm. You know, I was always asking for help. I never was thankful. So, you know, I just always tell people that when we have a thankful heart, we have a lot more blessings coming our way.
0: I absolutely agree. It's a little hard to hear you. What are you doing?
1: Yeah, I'm at a feedlot on the tractor.
0: Okay. We're supposed to give thanks in the good times and the tough times. Hey, thanks for giving me a call.
1: Yes, sir. Thank you.
2: They came in thinking top dollar to that old cotton crop farmer. They knocked on his screen door and he said, Lord, what you need, boys? And they said,

0: Tea.
1: That song gets to me. It reminds me of my little girl, Lindsay, who's not a little girl anymore. Hey, coming up in just a minute on Rise Up Country, Matt from Parmalee shared quite the story of how the band almost gave up. If

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0: today's Rise Up show, we're going back and visiting some conversations we've had with a number of artists who shared their stories about how they've had to overcome so many different things in their life. Matt from Parmalee told me that the band was going through a really tough time and was just looking for that one magic song, and then it came out of nowhere.
1: When we came out with Just the Way and it kind of started taking off, it completely changed our trajectory because we were kind of in a slump and having a hard time with singles and put out some songs that didn't really connect. And that song really changed our lives. And it was just having that positive message that it had, seeing the impact that it had on people and the impact that it had on our career. It just kind of flipped the script on me and all the guys and everything, and kind of gave us direction on what people wanted to hear from us. And it was just a whole, basically like we got a prayer answered. We got the thing that we were looking for to kind of get us out of a bad spot in a lot of ways, and just trying to find that next move and that next thing that was gonna keep us going. And that song was a blessing. I love

0: Let's go to the Rise Up Hopeline.
1: Yes, my name's Nancy. In 1999, I became sick. The doctors didn't know what was going on. Eventually, they found I had dermatomyositis, which affected my lungs and muscles. And through this skin disease, they found I had acute pancreatitis. I ended up in Johns Hopkins for 6 months, off and on. I died in a coma 11 days. The doctor said I shouldn't have come back, but I did. After two operations later, I'm still here. The good Lord has been with me, saving me. And for some reason, I wasn't afraid. I knew he was with me. Thank you.
2: He promises peace beyond all understanding. Well, here's a song by Hardy and all of his friends about passing it down from generation to generation. MacArthur. My name

0: Hey, this is Dan and Shay.
1: Hey, this is Brett Eldridge. John will be right back in 2 minutes with more of your calls.
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0: Today's Rise Up Show, we're visiting with country artists who have had to overcome more than just tough odds. They've had to rise above nasty words and criticisms along the way, like Lauren Elena. But you know, what others say about you doesn't define who you are, does it?
1: Oh, Lord. My shame do you have? I mean, I was in my kind of awkward phase, I guess. 15, 16 years old, and you don't really know who you're going to be as a person when you're that age. You're trying to figure it out, and just had to do it in front of a lot of people with a lot of opinions. It was like high school on steroids. But I struggled with an eating disorder for 6 years, and now I work out 6 times a week, and I eat really clean, and I take good care of myself, and I've lost 27 pounds without a single bad habit, so that feels pretty good, because when I was 16, I didn't think that was a thing. But I think we all have different journeys, and we all have different insecurities, and we just have to learn how to not feed them. I used to let other people control my happiness, and I try to control that myself now. So, and it's helped a lot, and I still, you know, I struggle every day with it, but not like I used to. And that's why it's so special for me that Road Less Traveled is the single that's done really well, because I wrote that song about that journey and about ignoring people who are not nice and being confident and loving who you are and loving others.

0: Good morning. Thanks for calling Rise Up Country. So I guess you've had to overcome some pretty tough things on your journey in life.
1: 34 years ago, I became homeless with two children, was fixing to have another one. I met the most wonderful man in my life. He took on those children and me. We've now been married for 33 years. We have a child together. He has 16 grandchildren and one great-grandchild. And I thank him every blessed day. And I thank the Lord for him.
0: Now, how did you come about meeting him? You're getting ready to be homeless. You got another baby on the way. I mean, a saint came towards you, didn't he?
1: Yes, he did. And I ended up in a shelter. And he was in the shelter as well.

And it was just by happenstance that I was working to, you know, pave my way through. And he was one of the men that lived in the dorm downstairs. I just happened to tell one of my best friends at that time, told her, I says, one of these days I'm going to marry that man. And she said, no, you're not. And sure as God made green apples, we've been married for 33 years, and he's raised all three of those kids and our child like they were together. We've never been separate at all.

0: is Kane Brown with Woman. Next up, I've got a gentleman who wants to thank his grandpa for serving our country and what he learned from him. That's on the Rise Up Stars and Stripes Salute.
1: If you've got a message of hope, dial 844-717-7774. Rise up.
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0: Hey, this is John back with the Rise Up Stars and Stripes Salute, where we pay tribute to the men and women who are serving our country or who have served. This gentleman here got a code of honor passed down to him.
18: I had a grandfather that was in the Presidential Honor Guard.
8: And he always took pride in what he did and put God and family first. And he was actually, he's been passed away for about a year and a half now. Me and my brother, his only grandchildren, and he did whatever he could to put food on the table for the family, and he always took pride in me and my brother. And I always thought that was really cool.
18: I wish girls you love never gave back diamond rings. I wish every porch had a swing.

That was Riley Green. I wish grandpas never died. Well, that's it for me, John Ritter. Special thanks to all the country artists sharing their stories about never giving up on their dream. Remember, it's not where you are. It's not where you start out. It's where you end up. Taking those tough times and turning them all around to your advantage. Listen, if you like these kind of stories, you can find more of them on the Rise Up Country podcast. Check it out. Help us grow that podcast. Well, you know what time it is? Time to load the kids in the car. Make sure you're all wearing your seatbelts, and I'll see you in church.

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1: Good morning and welcome. I'm Fred Anderson, pastor here at First Baptist Church of Baxley, and I want to personally thank you for joining us this morning for worship on this Lord's Day.

0: Good morning. It's good to see all of y'all, and we just want to take this opportunity to welcome you today. If you're watching this online, we welcome you and hope that maybe one day you'll be able to be here in person. And we're just glad to be here. This is the day that the Lord has made, so let us come together and rejoice.
1: Would you stand this morning? Thank you so much, Bill. We're going to begin with a new song this morning, but it's one that's very simple. Would you sing with us?

Amen. Great praise to sing to our God who is so worthy of all that we could offer him. Let's go to the Lord in prayer this morning. Father God, as we have gathered together, Lord, we pray that as you lead us, you receive our praise. You are so worthy, I think, of the God that you are. Salvation that we have received.

0: Thank you so much. You may be seated.
1: We have some things we'd like to call your attention to this morning. First of all, the flowers in the sanctuary today are given in loving memory of their parents, Henry Grady Buster Miles Jr. and Jimmy Ray Miles. And they're given by Tim and Scarlett Copeland, Debbie Eason, Grady Miles, and families. There's a few things to call your attention. First of all, today, drop-in bridal shower, 2 to 3:30. For Marley Melton and John Thomas Kimmerell. Joy Group, this Thursday, 6:30, there is a sign-up sheet in the hall out here. Next Sunday, Men of Praise, and there will be a love, we're mentioning that because there will be a love offering at the end, so please keep that in mind. And then Brotherhood is a week from Monday, August 31st, and there's a sign-up sheet for that too.

very lively, welcoming, colorful. It's always summer here. Our beaches literally glow with natural beauty. But there's darkness here too. Almost half of us were already living below the poverty line when the hurricane struck. The strongest hurricane we've seen in our lifetime. Next, it was an earthquake. And another earthquake. And another. Then the pandemic. In the face of crisis after crisis, how do you hold on to hope? Especially when most of us don't have the hope of the gospel. But God is working. Puerto Rican churches are partnering with the Send Relief Ministry Center to rewrite the story of our beautiful and battered Puerto Rico. These local congregations and ministry leaders are here for the long run. 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They live among us and work among us because they are us. 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And it's working. Lives are being changed physically and spiritually. With Send Relief, we don't just rebuild roofs, we rebuild lives. We have taken a beating, yes, but God has not forgotten Puerto Rico. Come, be a part of the physical and spiritual rebuild.

Would you stand this morning? An offertory hymn goes right along with that. Simply says, let us not be weary in well-doing, but let's work until Jesus.

Our Father God in heaven, we've come today to worship and to honor and to glorify you. Lord, the songs have meant so much, talking about Jesus Christ, our Savior. Lord, let our hearts be prepared to hear your word that comes alive if we only open it and study it and read it. Bless your name. Lord, as we studied in Sunday school about Naomi and Ruth, Lord, sacrificial, unconditional love, a rare jewel in our world today. Lord, let us learn and let us be exactly that, rare jewels in your world. Bless us as we give. I pray the offering would be used for your service always. In Jesus Christ's name, amen.

What a great revival that we had the last few weeks. God is moving and stirring hearts, and this morning's message is kind of a follow-up from that. We've had baptism during revival. We've got some baptisms lined up for future Sundays, so isn't God good? And what about that offertory this morning? Don't steal the storm. Thank you, Steve, for sharing that. And the choir music this morning should have stirred your heart. And so we can say a lot of different things about what we've heard already this morning. But let's look at God's Word together. And I just want to say to our radio guests and our live streaming guests, you've joined us. We know from all walks of life, just like people in this room have joined in this morning in worshiping and looking at the Word from different places in life, some hurtful places, some joyous places, some painful places, some celebratory places. We run the gamut. We've been all over the place, but you're tuned in to the right place. And if you're here present in person this morning, you're at the right place. God has a word. He has a will. He has a plan for your life. Whether you've been suffering through some hurts lately or you've been celebrating lately, God has you in the palm of his hand. Amen? And he has a way for you to live, to honor him, and that will be good for you. If you'll turn to Acts chapter 9, that's where we're going to be looking. As we look at the life of Saul, and then later we know him as Paul, as God changed his life, we're going to be talking about when we walk in revival, because revival is not just a series of events that we plan for humanly. Revival comes down from heaven, and it can be a daily thing. And so I want us to look at this passage and think about that this morning when we walk in revival. Beginning in verse 26, and when he had come to Jerusalem, he attempted to join the disciples, and they were all afraid of him, for they did not believe that he was a disciple. But Barnabas took him and brought him to the apostles and declared to them how on the road he had seen the Lord who spoke to them, and how at Damascus he had preached boldly in the name of Jesus. So he went in and out among them at Jerusalem, preaching boldly in the name of the Lord. And he spoke and disputed against the Hellenists, but they were seeking to kill him. And when the brothers learned this, they brought him down to Caesarea and sent him off to Tarsus. So the church throughout all Judea and Galilee and Samaria had peace and was being built up and walking in the fear of the Lord and in the comfort of the Holy Spirit, it multiplied. Father God, I pray you guide us. Lord, you stir our hearts once again. Lord, you draw those that may need to come to you for salvation. Lord, you draw us as we need to be repentant of sin. You stir us as we need to be prodded to work in the mission field and labor for you. God, stir our hearts once again, we pray in Jesus' name. Amen. If I was going to put this morning's sermon in a sentence, it might be something like, when we walk in revival, when we walk in revival, our witness becomes visible and the church becomes stronger. We're going to have 3 points this morning, and if you want to jot them down, you will be 5 times more likely to remember them as you're out and about on mission this week. But the first one is, when we walk in revival, we see transformed lives. We see transformed lives. Secondly, when we walk in revival, we witness boldly. We witness boldly. And third, when we walk in revival, we walk in reverence, the Holy Spirit's power, and the church's effectiveness.
I would tell you this morning, revival's always been about changed lives, and revival, as we speak this morning about walking in revival, it's about God daily, as we are that living sacrifice, daily God is molding us and shaping us into who He wants us to be, how He wants us to live, how He wants us to worship Him through our very lives. In 1916, you may say, "Preacher, that was a long time ago," but this event happened right here in Baxley. There was a preacher named Horace Freeman, and he conducted a revival in a brush arbor. The meeting that they had in this brush arbor produced what history calls a spiritual awakening. You say, "Brother Fred, there's been a spiritual awakening in Baxley?" Yes, there's been more than one. For every life that's been awakened spiritually, that's a spiritual awakening. But here in 1916, with Horace Freeman, there was a spiritual awakening, and 10 people were brought together to organize what Crosby Chapel Methodist Church became known as. Miss Ada Crosby gave the land, and the work continued. Think about that. No elaborate auditorium, no special sound system, no social media campaign, no celebrity preacher, just God's people, God's word, and a community that was confronted with the claims of God that produced this spiritual awakening right here. And we've seen it happen. We've seen it happen in the last few weeks, and it can happen again as God deals with His people. That's the thing about genuine revival. Revival is not, now listen, this may challenge some of us because of how we've grown up and how we've thought about things, but revival is not what happens in a building. Revival is about what happens in people. Georgia has a long history of revival. Our nation does. The camp meeting traditions that we've seen that have been deeply rooted during the Second Great Awakening, and revival meetings became a part of Southern Christian life. But the greatest revival story, I would tell you, is not found in Georgia. It's found in the book of Acts. The passage we're looking at this morning, this revival in this man's life, how God changed him, is one of the greatest revival stories. We see this picture of what happens when the people of God truly walk in revival. It's my prayer for us at First Baptist that we truly walk in revival. That every day is a revival moment for us. When our feet hit the floor, when we wake up from our beds in the morning, and we wake up and we know we have a fresh breath from God, and we have a new opportunity to serve Him, that we, as believers and followers of the Lord Jesus Christ, walk in revival. Our nation needs it. Our world needs it. Have you noticed in the United States everybody's offended? I told a friend on the phone this past week, we're offended and not offended all at the same time. There's nothing, no wrongdoing that offends us. Lifestyles don't offend us. The lack of marriage, people living together and things in our culture does not offend us. The use of alcohol and drugs do not offend us. But everything else offends us. Things that don't even matter offend us. What someone says about the weather, we will attack them on social media. What someone says about our local governments, we will attack them. And some of those things don't even make a difference in our daily lives. But the very things that could make a difference in our families, we're not offended by. Shame on us. Shame on us for not being offended at the things that God speaks of as He tries to mold and shape us. And shame on us for being offended at trivial things, just trying to hurt someone or bully someone on social media.
Saul, in this passage, has been dramatically converted. You say, Brother Fred, how do you know that? Well, just look at his life before and look at his life now. When's the last time you told someone outside of the church building that Brother so-and-so was dramatically converted? We ought to be speaking those things, and they ought to see it in us. They ought to know that we're dramatically converted because of who we once were and who we are every day in the Lord Jesus Christ. Does that make sense to you? At least smile at me. I feel like we're friends and not enemies. Saul's dramatically converted. He breathed threats against Christians. This isn't storybook time. This is real life. Not only was he threatening Christians, but he was persecuting and killing Christians. And now he's a preacher of the gospel of Jesus Christ. Dramatic change. Totally converted from the inside out. He wanted Christians arrested. He didn't want them to walk in freedom. And now he's willing to be arrested himself. He persecuted the church, and now he's being persecuted because he belongs to the church. His life has had a total turnaround. And now Luke gives the description of the church. Did you catch that as we were reading that in verse 31, if you want to look back at that? Then the church throughout Judea, Galilee, and Samaria enjoyed a time of peace and was strengthened, living in the fear of the Lord and encouraged by the Holy Spirit, it increased in numbers. This verse is not just a description of church growth. It's a picture of revival. It's a picture of the church in revival and what takes place. Now they're enjoying a time of peace. Have you looked at the church around you lately? Not just First Baptist, but the whole church culture in our county and other counties surrounding us. There's so much turmoil and strife. Peace is not the word you would use as you described a lot of places of worship and ministry. But here in Judea, Galilee, Samaria, they're enjoying a time of peace, and they were strengthened, living in the fear of the Lord. I want you to underline that in your Bible, because that's an area we're missing it. That's an area we need to reclaim in our personal lives, and the church needs to reclaim, and we need to live in fear and reverence of the Lord, encouraged by the Spirit. And then the last thing it mentions, they increased in numbers. It's a picture of revival. So when we walk in revival, we see transformed lives like the life of Paul that we're talking about. We see that in verses 26 and 27. When he came to Jerusalem, he tried to join the disciples, but they were all afraid of him, naturally so, not believing that he really was a disciple. Can you blame them for not believing and being fearful of Paul? I mean, when men like Paul came around, the church went into hiding because they may be arrested or they may be killed or the list goes on. They knew his reputation. He was not just a man who disagreed with Christianity. He attacked Christians. Earlier in Acts, Saul had been described as one who was ravaging the church, entering houses, dragging believers away, and imprisoning them. That was who he was. Imagine being a member of the Jerusalem church and you hear Saul is here. What do? Where do you go? Where do you hide? You probably lock the doors, shut all the windows, pull the blinds or draperies. You might wonder, is this a trick? The church had every reason to doubt Saul. But God had changed Saul. He had changed him from the inside out. His past was terrible. Before he was

religious, but he was lost. He was zealous, passionate, but he was wrong. He was sincere, but he was sincerely opposed to everything about Jesus. Philippians 3, 4 through 6 gives us Paul's resume. Circumcised on the eighth day. Of the people of Israel. Of the tribe of Benjamin. Hebrew of Hebrews. Pharisee. Zealous. Righteous according to the law. But then Paul says, whatever were gains to me, I now consider loss for the sake of Christ. How did you grow up? Who had you become? And now, do you see all those things that may have been in the world's eyes gains for you, but you consider them loss for the sake of Jesus? The gospel not only improved Saul, the gospel transformed Saul. Let me stop and just ask you, have you been transformed by the gospel of Jesus Christ? Are you saved, as the song says, are you saved to the uttermost? Before Christ, Saul persecuted Christians. After Christ, he preached Christ. Before Christ, Saul tried to silence the gospel. After Christ, you could not stop him from proclaiming the gospel. Before Christ, Saul was feared by believers. After Christ, he became one of the greatest servants of believers. Before Christ, Saul was willing to kill for his religion. And after Christ, Paul was willing to die for his Savior. That's what grace does. Amazing grace, how sweet the sound that saved a wretch like me. I once was lost, but now am found, was blind, but now I see. That is what grace does. That is what grace is. And when grace comes to you, you are transformed, my friend, from the inside out. Have you received the grace of Jesus? Paul's present life was different. In verse 27, it says, Barnabas explained, he said, how Saul on his journey had seen the Lord and that the Lord had spoken to him, and how in Damascus he had preached fearlessly in the name of Jesus. That Greek word that's translated fearlessly or boldly means to speak freely, to speak openly, to speak confidently, to speak courageously. Saul's, catch this, you might want to write this down. Saul's mouth had changed. His mouth had changed because his heart had changed. Let me ask you, you say, Brother Fred, don't meddle. I'm not meddling. I'm asking myself, has our mouths changed? He was no longer speaking against Jesus and against Jesus' people. He was speaking for Jesus. He wasn't any longer defending his own righteousness and who he was and his standing in this community. He was proclaiming Jesus' righteousness. I would say also revival gives people a testimony. There ought to be something different about us because we belong to Jesus. There ought to be a lot of things different about us. We ought to smell different. We ought to look different. We ought to act different. We ought to talk different. We ought to work different. Not perfection, but transformation. Have you stopped to realize that God doesn't call secret agent Christians? There are no 007. I love 007 for the good parts of James Bond. But God doesn't call us to be secret agents. Part of that's probably growing up during the Cold War and knowing about spies and things like that. But God doesn't call us to be secret agents is what I'm speaking of. God calls us to live out our transformed lives. In fact, I thought this week, we all need to ask ourselves, all of us, top to bottom, front to back,
members that aren't here, we all need to ask ourselves, does anyone around me, my family, my friend groups, my neighborhood, my workplace, does anyone around me see something distinctively Christian in my life? I guess another way to put that is, God has not called you to be a chameleon. Where you blend in with everything. God's called you to be light in the darkness. And light will always dispel the darkness. We're called to be different. The Christian testimony is not, you know, when Jesus came into my life, I have a problem with that statement, but when the Christian testimony is not when I became a Christian. When Jesus came into my life, I received His grace, I became a better version of myself. Now, that might sound good in Joel Osteen's self-help book, but that is not the Bible. Jesus doesn't come into our lives to make us the best version of ourselves. He calls us to take up our cross daily and die to ourselves. He calls us to be a living sacrifice, dying to all that looks like us and living all that looks like Him. It's Jesus Christ changed me. That's a gospel testimony. J. Vernon McGee observed, talking about Saul's conversion, that his question, "Who art thou, Lord?" revealed that he did not know Jesus. While his next question, "Lord, what wilt thou have me do?" revealed that he had surrendered to Christ. That's revival. God speaking, us listening to God, us responding to God, that's revival. A person stops asking, "What do I want?" And they start asking, "Lord, what do you want?" As we walk in revival, are you listening to me this morning? You're still awake, right? Say amen if you're awake. As we walk in revival, being revived from the inside out, we ask, "Lord, what do you want?" every day, multiple times a day. "God, what is it that you want me to do? Who is it that you want me to be?" A question for us: can people see Jesus in us? Can our families, can our co-workers, can our neighbors see Jesus in us? Can people who knew us before Jesus see something that has changed in us since Jesus came into my heart? It makes me want to sing and shout, "Since Jesus came into my heart. What a wonderful change in my life has been wrought since Jesus came into my heart." When's the last time you sang that? When's the last time you sang that in your personal life? Because David has led us in that in our church life, but are you singing that? "What a wonderful change in my life has been wrought since Jesus came into my heart." And here's the most important part: are others seeing that? When we walk in revival, transformed lives become visible. You ever needed to walk somewhere in the dark? Wherever that was. Maybe you thought, "I didn't check the mail. I need to go to the mailbox in the dark." Or, "I forgot something in my car," and you walked out in the dark. But before you did, you grabbed a flashlight. And as you turn that flashlight, or that whatever light producer thing would be, you turned it on. As you turned it on, and we're assuming that it had batteries, fully functioning batteries and all that, but as you turned it on, have you ever seen light not make a difference in the dark? That's a foolish question. It is a foolish question, because light always makes a difference in the dark. You can see more clearly.
You can be more protected. You can find the thing that you're looking for, because light does away with the darkness. And as you walk in your neighborhoods and as you talk in your workplaces, as God changes our mouths and our speaking and our communication, you will make a difference because your life has been transformed. When we walk in revival, we witness boldly. Verse 28 says, so Saul stayed with them and moved about freely in Jerusalem, speaking boldly in the name of the Lord. Look at the repetition. Verse 27, preach fearlessly. Verse 28, speaking boldly. There's an unmistakable emphasis that Paul has given us, God has given us. Saul had found something worth talking about. Could it be we don't talk about Jesus because in our heart of hearts, we don't think it's worth talking about? I hope not. Because there is so much worth in Jesus, so much value, so many resources. There's so much we could say about that. We sang this morning, thou art worthy. He is so, so worthy. Saul had something worth talking about. His subject was not himself. He was not out bragging about himself, what he had accomplished or the intellect he had gained or his wisdom. His subject was Jesus. Strictly Jesus, always Jesus, lifting up Jesus. When we walk in revival, we will lift up Jesus. Will you walk in revival with me? Will you walk in revival? It's not about me. Will you walk in revival with God? Yeah. Revival produces proclamation. Saul didn't keep his conversion private. He went public. That word boldly gives this idea of confidence, freedom of speech, openness. He was not arrogant. He was not being rude. He was not trying to win arguments. Sometimes we're guilty. We're just trying to win an argument. We're trying to plead our case. We're trying to get the facts across for the sake of winning. But he was simply unwilling to be silent about Jesus. Will you be simply unwilling to be silent about Jesus? There's a difference in being loud and being bold. Loudness is volume. Boldness is conviction. You can be loud and say nothing. You can be loud and say, in fact, I'll make it personal. There have been times where I've been loud and I communicated nothing. You can be quiet and still be courageous. Revival produces Christ followers who are willing to say, Jesus, save me. Jesus, change me. Jesus is Lord, and I am not ashamed of Jesus. I am not ashamed of the gospel of Jesus Christ. Revival produces opposition. Verse 29, he talked and he debated with the Hellenistic Jews, but they tried to kill him. The Hellenists, they were Greek-speaking Jews. They were Roman-influenced in different aspects of their lives. That term Hellenist points to Jews that were shaped by the Greek language and culture. And Acts had already shown that this group had an important presence within the Jerusalem church. Saul's old associates, they become his opponents. The ones he did his best work with, now they oppose him. His former allies, now they're his enemies. And some of the Christians who had been his enemies are now his brothers and sisters in Christ. What a reversal. What a role change. Before Christ, Saul persecuted the church. After Christ, he was persecuted with the church. That's the radical difference that Jesus makes. Paul later writes in Galatians 6:17, he says in 6:17, I bear on my body the marks of Jesus. You know, I was thinking this past week, you know, sometimes we're trying to figure out what the thorn in Paul's flesh was. Well, which one do you want to pick? Suffering in prison? The shipwreck? Persecution from his enemies? Names being called? Bullying? Maybe his thorn in his flesh was just all of his suffering.
Paul lived, suffered. We studied in first groups this morning about Ruth and Naomi, didn't we? Yeah. Two of you did. Would you say Naomi suffered? And Ruth was willing to suffer with her. Ruth was willing to choose a life of suffering. Paul chose a life of suffering. Jesus chose a life of suffering. Paul said in Galatians, I bear on my body the marks of Jesus. He once carried high credentials in Judaism. And now he says, I bear on my body, I carry the marks of Jesus. He carries the scars of discipleship. J. Vernon McGee said this about Saul's calling. God told him that he would show Saul how much he must suffer for Christ's name. McGee emphasized that Paul's ministry would involve extraordinary suffering for his Lord. You say, I want to follow Jesus. You want to follow him in his suffering? No, I just want the reward. And I think that's why we hold heaven as that reward, and we see no living for Jesus. And I don't think you can have one without the other. I think we define revival incorrectly. We think revival means no problems. We think revival means no persecution. If we can just get rid of all the squabbles in our church, we'll be revived. We think it means no difficulty. That, you know, we get through with these hard decisions, we'll be in a season of revival. But that's not what Acts teaches us. Acts doesn't teach us that revival means a lack or eliminating the opposition. Sometimes revival creates opposition because light exposes the darkness. Jesus never promised you or I that follow me and everyone will like you. Now, I wish it was that way. I wish it, when Jesus chose us and we chose Jesus, I wish everyone would like us and love us and just everything be ice cream and donuts. But it's not that way. Jesus said, if the world hates you, in John 15, 18, he said, if the world hates you, keep this in your mind. It hated me first. Verse 30 says, when the believers learned about this, they took him down to Caesarea and sent him off to Tarsus. You know, revival produces courage in ordinary believers. They protected Saul. They acted together. They cared for each other. Revival creates a church where people not only attend services. In America, we've got to get rid of that. You say, get rid of attending services? Yes, as that's our only act of ministry. Get rid of that mindset. You know, our churches across America ought to be full because God has had his hand on us. God has spared us. God has blessed us. God has saved us. Our churches ought to be full with worshipers, and our streets ought to be lined with ministry workers. Revival ought to create in us as a church not just a heart to attend services, but to carry each other. We don't even care for each other. When's the last time you picked up the phone and said, hey, I'm just calling just to check on you. Hey, I just love you. We're not spectators. We're not here. This is, you know, in our worship services, best I know, we don't take attendance. We might take a count or something, but we're not keeping records of names and numbers of who was here. We may get a number, but I don't know who that number represents, except for my memory. We're not spectators. We're not coming to see what David has planned for music or Fred has planned to as a Bible passage to speak on.
We are here to actively worship the King of Kings and the Lord of Lords. He is worthy of all of our adoration. And last, I thought you'd never get here. When we walk in revival, we walk in reverence. We also walk in the Holy Spirit's power. And we walk in the church's effectiveness. Let me ask you a question. Can the church be effective in this century? Do you believe the church can be effective in this century in Applin County? Do you believe in 1916, with Horace Freeman and other believers, the church was effective in that story I shared with you? I believe it was, and I believe it can be today. If we get busy with yielding to Jesus. Here's the summary in verse 31. Then the church throughout Judea, Galilee, and Samaria enjoyed a time of peace, and they were strengthened, living in the fear of the Lord, and encouraged by the Holy Spirit, it increased in numbers. Three descriptions. They had peace. You want peace? Do you want peace? Yes, we want peace. They had a season of peace. The persecution had subsided. But listen, they didn't waste it. They didn't waste the peace. They used the peace to grow. Sometimes we ask God for peace, but when He gives it to us, we use it for comfort instead of consecration. Secondly, they were built up. The church was being built, not just numerically, spiritually. Did you know that we can grow numerically, but not maturity? We can become larger without becoming stronger. But Acts 9:31 gives us the biblical order. Strength before multiplication, depth before breadth, maturity before expansion. The church was being built up from the inside. It always takes place in the inside. The more you pray and abide in Jesus, yielding to Jesus, the more we will grow. No growth tells me we haven't done the prior. And they walked. One of the most beautiful words in this passage, they walked, means they went, they proceeded, they conducted themselves. Their Christianity was not defined by a worship service. If someone says about you, the most distinctively thing that I can say is they attend First Baptist, they have not communicated one distinctive thing in following Christ about you. They walked Monday. They walked Tuesday. They walked Wednesday. They walked Thursday. They walked Friday. They walked Saturday. And they walked Sunday with Jesus in revival. And they worshiped together in Jesus. They walked in the fear of the Lord. Proverbs 9:10 says, the fear of the Lord is the beginning of wisdom. And they experienced the comfort of the Holy Spirit as they were walking. And they multiplied as a result as they were walking with Jesus on Monday, on Tuesday, on Wednesday, on Thursday. You say, well, how many days do I have to give to Jesus? Well, let me just ask you, how many days should we give Jesus? Every day. Every day. So I want to give you three applications. We're going to shorten this up because I've got an hour's worth more left to say. But first of all, let Jesus change your life. Let Him transform you from the inside out. Don't settle for religion over transformation. Jesus took over Saul's life. If you're a Christian, there ought to be evidence. Secondly, be a Barnabas to somebody. Praise God for Barnabas in Saul's life.
that when everyone else was saying, listen, he's a fake, he's a phony, he's a fraud, don't believe him, he's a liar, the truth's not in him, he'll never be honest. When they said,

and in the fullness of His Spirit. Walk with Him. Monday, Tuesday, Wednesday, Thursday, Friday, walk with Jesus. Pray fervently, worship genuinely, forgive freely, live holy. Let's pray together this morning. God, thank you for this time that we've had together. Lord, I mean that two ways. First and foremost, I mean it. Thank you for the time we've had with you, Jesus. And then thank you for the time as you have brought us in this place. You have brought us together. Thank you for the time that we've had together to be a Barnabas, to be an encouragement, to love each other, encourage each other, to say when the going gets tough, keep going, keep living for Jesus. It's worth it all. It's worth it all. God, I pray if there's someone here that needs to know you as Lord and Savior, they wouldn't leave before they nailed that down. I pray that if there's someone here, they've been playing games, maybe their whole life, maybe 50 years. They said, I've attended worship. I've been a good church member, but I haven't lived a transformed life. Lord, they'd get it right. I pray they'd get it right. And help us all, empower us and strengthen us to live every day of the week in your name, in your will. We pray, Jesus. Amen. What do you say? What's God calling you to do? Who's He calling you to be? Where's He calling you to go? What's He calling you to say? Respond to Him before it's everlasting too late, I pray. You respond to Jesus. The altar's open this morning. David's going to lead us in a song. Would you please stand this morning? Thank you for worshiping with us this morning. First Baptist in Baxley is a great place for new beginnings. 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

0: Never underestimate the power of the Holy Ghost in your life. This is a command that is to be brought to mind regularly. I am to live my life in such a manner that I am not to grieve the Holy Spirit of God. I want to ask you a question this morning. Is your current life a life that is free from grieving the Holy Spirit? Is my life a life this morning that will not grieve the Holy Spirit?
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0: This morning from Ephesians chapter 4, we'll begin reading in verse 30. I want to preach on this subject.

the priority of the new man. We've put on the new man. We've seen the product of the new man. Well, this morning I want to preach on the priority of the new man. One of the great struggles of the Christian life, really one of the great struggles of life in general, really as we come to this text this morning, we understand is the matter of forgiveness. I want to say it again. One of the great struggles of the Christian life, or this life in general, is the matter of forgiveness. You see, when we come to this matter of forgiveness, we understand that it is a decision that we make. You see, today it's a decision to forgive. It's a decision this morning to hold unforgiveness in our heart. It is the one single area where we're either going to experience victory or we're going to experience great defeat. It's the one single area in our life where we're going to find joy and freedom and fulfillment and fullness, or it's going to be the one place where we resist the voice of the Holy Spirit. Our heart becomes hard. A root of bitterness begins to grow within us. And it then begins to affect every area of our life. You show me a person that has a spirit of unforgiveness. You show me a person that has a spirit of bitterness, and I will show you a person that has difficulty in every relationship they have in their life. You show me a person this morning that is harboring resentment towards someone else or toward a situation, and I will show you a person that has difficulty dealing just in the everyday affairs and circumstances of life. You say, what do you mean? It's a spirit where you can no longer get along with anyone. It's a spirit where everything becomes an offense to you. You see, my friend, that's what happens when we have a spirit of unforgiveness. The Bible teaches us this morning, the only answer, the only option is to have forgiveness. I want to show you three things this morning in this text that I believe will help us tremendously. It deals with the pattern and how this all becomes a reality. Notice number one this morning that there is a command to be evoked. There is a command to be evoked. Now, the word evoked is just a word that means to remember, to bring into continual practice, to understand that what the Spirit of God is saying to us in the power of the Holy Spirit himself. Listen, this first line is where everything is either made or broken, right here in verse number 30. Notice what the Bible says in verse 30. I want you to just follow along with me in your copy of God's Word. I want you to see what it says. It says, and do not grieve the Holy Spirit of God. Now, I want you to understand that's a command. Just like Ephesians 5:18 says, be ye filled with the Spirit. This is a command that says do not grieve or do not hinder the Holy Spirit in our life. We have to often stop right there and say, well, who is this Holy Spirit? Well, you understand he's not a being. He's not an it. He's the third person of the Godhead. God the Father, God the Son, and God the Holy Spirit. You understand he's just as much God as God the Father. He is God the Holy Spirit. Three in one. One person, all three. Listen, individual. You understand the person of the Holy Spirit. When Jesus died on the cross, he shed his blood that the world could be forgiven of their sins. You today can be forgiven of your sins. The Bible says he was placed in a borrowed tomb. He was raised again the third day to defeat death, hell, and the grave. He was seen of many. Then he ascended to the Father, where he took the blood of Calvary to the mercy seat of heaven to accomplish the work of salvation, as you're going to see in just a moment. And then and there, the Bible says, he sent the Comforter back. You see, as he went up, he sent one down. And that one who came down is the person of the Holy Spirit. You understand this morning when you think about the Spirit of God. The Bible says in Acts 7:51 that the lost man resists his spirit. There are some I'm speaking to, whether you're in this room or looking through that lens, you are resisting the voice of the Holy Spirit right now to be saved and to be born again. You're resisting him, just as Stephen said to the leaders of the Jews of that day. He said, as your fathers did, you resist the Holy Spirit. There's a second usage of it that is found in the book of 1 Thessalonians chapter 5. And it says you don't quench
the Holy Spirit. That's an action to the church. Just as the lost man resists, the church can quench the Holy Spirit. Our church could quench the Holy Spirit and his ability to be working and moving. Oh, friend, you don't ever want that to be said, where you step into a place where the Spirit of God has been quenched, where he has no freedom to move and no freedom to work on the hearts of the hearers. But friend, there's a step even beyond that. Ephesians chapter 4, verse 30 says that we can not nearly resist or quench, but as individuals, we can grieve the Holy Spirit. And we do that by our actions. We do that by a lifestyle that offends him. And listen, when you understand that, you're offending God himself. And when you think about that this morning, I just want you to think of it in these terms. You realize today that you cannot grieve someone who does not love you. Turn with me, if you would. I don't do this much, but I want you to see it with your eyes. Turn to John 14 for just a moment. John 14. And I want you to see what the Word of God says about this ministry of the Holy Spirit. Notice verse 16, if you would. The Bible says, he says, and I will pray the Father, and he will give you, watch this, another helper that he would abide with you. And the Bible says he'll abide with you forever. Look at verse 17. It says, the Spirit of truth, whom the world cannot receive, because it neither sees him nor knows him. Watch this. But to the believer, he's saying to the lost world, listen, you're in this room this morning. You have no idea what's going on here. You have no understanding because you're hearing with deaf and dead ears of the world. But when the Spirit of God goes forth, he says, now you know him because he's been sent to go alongside that parakletos, to go alongside and walk with us in this journey called the Christian life. And notice what he says in verse 17. He says, but you know him, for he dwells with you and will be in you. And notice verse 18. The Bible says, I love this. Boy, I love this. I love this. He says, and you will not. He says, I will not leave you orphans, but I will come to you. He says, I'm going up, but the Holy Spirit's coming down. I'll not leave you alone. I'll not leave you by yourself as an orphan child on this earth, but I'll be the guide. I'll be the one that grows. I'll be the one that brings the glory in your life as you walk and as you walk and lead to the leading and the prompting of the Spirit. So we understand this Holy Spirit as a person. The Bible says in Romans 15 and verse 30 that there's the love of the Spirit. The Bible says when we grieve him, it just simply means we cause sorrow and we cause pain. Understand this, never underestimate the working power of the Spirit in your life. Never underestimate the power of the Holy Ghost in your life. This is a command that is to be brought to mind regularly. I am to live my life in such a manner that I am not to grieve the Holy Spirit of God. I want to ask you a question this morning. Is your current life a life that is free from grieving the Holy Spirit? Is my life a life this morning that will not grieve the Holy Spirit? Because see, this is where it all begins right here. We're to literally cease the grieving of him. Let's just move on. We're to be sensitive to his voice. You've got to be sensitive to the voice of the Spirit of God. You understand that means follow in close communion the Comforter. I'm to follow in close communion the Comforter. I'm to be walking with him, and he is to be talking with me. The Bible says in Hebrews, however, in chapter 3, verse 7, it says, therefore, as the Holy Spirit says today, if you'll hear his voice, he says, watch this, do not harden your heart. If you'll hear his voice, do not harden your heart as the children of Israel did in the day of rebellion. What that meant is this, simply this. They just said, we're not listening to you anymore. You say, oh, preacher, that's terrible for the Israelites in the wilderness. No, it's a lot more terrible for us sitting in this room this morning. You understand why? Because we've been given this gift. And the Bible says we're to hear his voice. We're to be sensitive to the voice of the Holy Spirit. I got to hurry on. We got to follow him closely. We must be filled completely. You understand? Listen to me carefully.
Sin deadens the voice of the Holy Spirit.

Sin deadens the voice of the Holy Spirit. And you say, well, is it grievous sin? It's any sin. It's when I choose to live my life like I want, how I want, no longer giving heed to His word, His will, and His way. I have found myself in the place where I am grieving the Holy Spirit. So the Bible says I must be sensitive to His voice. I must be sensitive to what He is saying. That means this, any behavior that offends Him, I'm commanded not to grieve Him because, watch this, this is simple, because of who He is. There are people in flesh and human beings that you fear offending, but you have no problem offending the Holy Spirit. The Bible says that's grieving Him, and that's a command that is to be evoked. We must be sensitive to His voice. We must communicate while like this. I got to communicate with Him and I got to cooperate with Him. I got to communicate and I got to cooperate. But notice not only that, I got to be sensitive to His voice, but I got to be secure in the victory. I'm secure in His victory. What does that mean? Well, it's just really important that you see this. Look at verse 30. It says, by whom you were sealed for the day of redemption. Now, it's almost like He says it this way. He says, hey, don't grieve the Holy Spirit. By the way, He's the one who sealed you unto the final day of redemption. You're not just dealing with anyone. He says you must understand that I am secure in His victory. Now here's where it turns. This is a matter of ownership. It means the day where final redemption is realized. Understand this today, church family. I believe once saved, always saved. I'm gonna tell you that till I can't tell you that anymore, because I didn't do the saving, you don't do the saving, He does the saving and He does the keeping. And the Bible says He keeps us secure unto that day. We always stop short right there. I want to take it a step further this morning and just flesh it out for you. Why that's important? Because yes, He has saved me. He has sealed me unto the day of redemption. But I got even better news than that. He is securing me. He is securing you. What does that mean? Well, it just means this. He not only keeps me safe, boy, this is good. This is what you came for. He keeps me safe and He keeps me secure from the wiles of the devil. Wow. You see, when the Spirit of God speaks, you hear what He says. But the question this morning is this, do you heed what He says? You see, that's what that means. You're kept secure. He has the ability to keep you safe and secure from the wiles of the devil. But watch this, not if you're living a life that offends Him. So the Bible says I'm to live a life, listen, under the command that is to be evoked. I'm to be sensitive to His voice because I'm secure in His victory. What is this? Well, it's just simply put this way. This is the maturing work in my life. That's the sanctification taking place. He's maturing me. He's maturing me in my walk. We were having a conversation this week in our office as we just get together and close the door and just talk about the Lord. And I said, I said, guys, listen, the minute you quit your quiet time, you're done. You're done. You're done right there. You're done. When you stop spending time with the Lord, one-on-one, not to get sermons, not to get ideas, not to get the next thought and the next this. And now I'm talking about opening the Word of God and saying, Holy Spirit of God, speak into my life and shape me and grow me and use me for Your good and for Your glory. Friend, that's when you see Him for who He is. But when you stop that, you have just let down a bulwark in your life and you've made an opening for the enemy to get in. And then and there, you will be contending with the wiles of the devil. Oh yes, you better stay sensitive to His voice. You'll find that in the Word of God. Because see, here's what happens. What happens is your mind starts becoming worldly. You begin to think carnally. Because you haven't been in the Word of God. You see, the Word of God teaches me how to think. The Word of God shapes into how I'm to act. The Word of God is what's doing that work in me. And it's the Holy Spirit of God having His... So hey, isn't that awesome? Do not grieve the Holy Spirit. For you are sealed by Him unto the day of redemption. That's just the maturing work in our lives. That's the first thing. We must be... Well, it's a command.

plan to be evoked. But let's move on. There's second thing. There's a corruption to be eliminated. Notice what the text says now in verse number 4, or verse number 31, chapter 4. Here's what he says. Now, well, here it goes. About to get, hey, it's about to get real. Let all bitterness, wrath, anger, clamor, and evil speaking, watch this, be put away from you. So he's given us this look at what we are capable of. So what does it mean? Well, first of all, we're to get rid of it, watch this, in totality. In totality, what does that mean? Look at the first two words. Does everybody see it in your copy of God's word? It doesn't say let some, it doesn't say let most. It doesn't say let the things that really don't bother you but might bother somebody else, or the thing that you really feel justified in. I just really feel justified right here, but you don't know. No. In totality. He says, let all. Now, Dr. Lehman Strauss used to say it this way. He said, Bible students, I'm going to give you a profound truth of the Word of God. I'm like, oh, wow. He says, here it is. Don't forget it. All means all the time. Let all bitter in totality. Let that bitterness, listen, let it be put aside. What is that? Well, it's the attitudes of the flesh. And let's look at it. I'm going to be just quick right here. There's bitterness, wrath, anger, clamor. And this is a tough list. Bitterness is that smoldering resentment with the unwillingness to forgive with harsh feelings attached to it. That's what that means. It's a bitterness. He says you got to let that go. Look what he says next. He says with that wrath. Wrath is a burst of rage, violent passion, a temper tantrum. Look at the next one. Anger. Anger is grouchiness, animosity, or hostility. I'd have never thought grouchiness would have been in a word in there. But man, what a great description. Look at the next one. It says clamor. That's the word we don't use much, but it's a loud outcry of anger, bawling, angry, bickering, shouting down of opponents. Look at evil speaking. Evil speaking is insulting language and abusive speech. And then here it is. It all ends with one. This is always amazing how they stack up. And this is the, listen, this is the ultimate end of it all right here. Malice. Malice is an unwillingness to forgive. All of that stacks up to this final thought. I'm not forgiving that person. Ain't no way. An unwillingness to forgive. And watch this. This is terrible. And to wish evil on that person. That's hard, ain't it? Y'all okay? This is where we live. This is where everyone lives. This is the one thing that will destroy your testimony quicker than a bottle of liquor. These are the things that will destroy your testimony quicker than anything. This is where we all live. We got to get rid of it in totality. You say, preacher, are you saying that we're supposed to be perfect? I don't remember saying that because I didn't say that. The reason is because you're not going to be, and nor am I. But what I can tell you is this. When you live and I live and we live and lead a life under the control and the yieldedness and the subjection to the Holy Spirit of God, He changes our demeanor. To God be the glory. There's a corruption that has to be eliminated. There is the totality, the tongue and the temper. That inward hardness toward anyone. That's what that means. Let all of that pass away. But there's a second thing you have to see. It's not just in totality. It's with finality. Look what he says in the last part of the verse. He says, put away from you. Put away from you. That phrase right there. You put away from you. It means this. This is really cool. It means to put it away once for all. What's what it means? It means to make a clean sweep. You know what I've learned in life? Not even in ministry, just in life.
I've learned people love to be mad. That's just it, man. Take it how you want. They love to be mad, man. They love to be ornery. They love to be cantankerous. They love it. Because what that does is that fertilizes and feeds the flesh. Until you've had this and been on the business end of this, you can't really appreciate it. When you realize it's a matter of forgiving and being forgiven, that's when it's real. It's in totality with finality. We're to put away all of these things. What are we doing? Literally, watch this. You ready for this? You're putting away the grave clothes. Just get that picture of Lazarus shuffling out of that grave. And Jesus said, hey, loose him. Let him go. What did he have to be loose from? He had to be loose from them stinking four-day-old grave clothes. I want to tell you something. When you get saved, you and me both need to be loose from our stinking ever-how-many-day-old grave clothes. They said, just begin to unwind him and let him go. That's the most beautiful thing in the life of a believer, when those grave clothes begin to fall off and God becomes Lord of everything. Wow, isn't that awesome? That corruption has to be eliminated. But let me show you thirdly and lastly. And this is where I really want to dwell. There's a compassion to be extended. There's compassion that must be extended. Look what he says now in verse 32. Now here it is. Now can you kind of see? There's a stark contrast here between verse 31 and 32. There's something happening right here. Something is going on that's bigger than you and me. He says, as you get rid of that in totality with finality, he says, watch this. He says, be kind to one another. Tenderhearted, forgiving. Forgiving one another, even as God in Christ forgave me. I'm not even going to let this be about you. This is going to be about me. Paul now gives the summary of Christian character. See, he gave you the summary of what that flesh looks like. Now he's going to give you a summary of Christian character. Now this is good. I want you to listen carefully. Kindness, the unselfish concern for the welfare of others, and a desire to be helpful even at great personal sacrifice. Wow, that's the Holy Spirit. Tenderhearted, a sympathetic, affectionate, and compassionate interest in others and willingness to bear their burden. That's the Holy Spirit. Forgiveness, a readiness to pardon offenses, to overlook personal wrongs against oneself and harbor no desire for retaliation. That's the Holy Spirit. That's the Holy Spirit. So the Bible gives us now this character. Now watch what it says again in verse 32. I want to help you right here. You want to write this in your Bible. The literal rendering of this first line is this. It says, be kind one to another. It literally means this. And be becoming kind. Hey, keep on being kind. Or if you just want Tucker Georgia language, just keep on being nice. Just keep on being nice. Just keep being kind. Notice what it says. This is the measure of forgiveness. Y'all see that? The measure of forgiveness. Now, I'm going to tell you something. If there's one human being in this room that has blown this more than anybody, you are looking at him. I'm him. I'm it. I'll be the it. If it's not you, hey, thanks for showing up to my sermon. That's what I would tell you. You want someone to accept your gospel track? You want someone to accept your gospel presentation? You want someone to hear about the Jesus that has radically changed my life from what it used to be to what it is to be? Hey, and then that demonstration? No. That's the first thing that'll kill it. Quicker than anything. Quicker than anything. There's a measure, however, of forgiveness. Listen to what Matthew 6 says in verse 19. We know this as the verse 9, the model prayer. We think about that. He says, in this manner, therefore, pray, our Father in heaven, hallowed be your name. Your kingdom come, your will be done on earth as it is in heaven. Give us this day our daily bread. Forgive us our debts. As we forgive our debtors.
He goes on down and says this in verse 14, "For if you forgive men their trespasses, your

0: love, which is the bond of perfectness or the bond of maturity. So the Bible says this is the measure of forgiveness, the true mark of the new man by the power of the Holy Spirit. Watch this. This is so good. This is what you came for. You said this is impossible. No, it's not impossible. It's absolutely possible, attainable. I'm going to go back to the outset of the message. It's a decision that you're making right now. You have already made a decision. I will not forgive. I will not forgive. I've been offended, I've been wrong, and I will not forgive. But no, it doesn't have to be that way. You can make a decision today that says, I will forgive. And you understand when I say that, and I do that, watch this. I can now do what I never could do before. That's the evidence and the priority of the new man. Boy, if you've ever been forgiven, you know how sweet that is. If you've ever asked for forgiveness and received it back, you know how sweet that is. That's the measure of forgiveness. The Bible says, be kind one to another, tenderhearted, forgiving. You see that word forgive, boy, like this. Everybody come in close. You listen and say amen. I'm almost done. Listen, that word forgive is built off the root word of grace. You're giving grace, that God's riches at Christ's expense. What's unmerited favor? I'm giving that. And the world looks at you and says, I have no idea why you're doing that. And that's how it ought to always be. The world ought to always look at you and say, I have no idea why they're doing that. And I can just say it's by the measure of forgiveness that is generated by the power of the Holy Spirit. That's the compassion that is to be extended. The Bible says that's that measure. It's the model for you and me. Now, this is what we came for right here. Are we coming close? Parents, this is the greatest lesson that you and I can learn. If I have spoken to one, I've spoken to 100. They say, my mom and daddy never, ever asked me to forgive them. You see, mom and dad, we're gonna wrong children. You're going to offend them. That's why the Bible says, provoke not your children to wrath. There's going to come moments in family life. And I'm going to tell you, the greatest lesson that I can give you as a father this morning is this. Be quick to go to your children and say, I blew it. I was wrong. And I need you to forgive me. If you ever want a relationship that is built and grounded in the power of God with your families and your children, it will not happen apart from that.
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5: The Weather Channel. I'm Jeff March. Going to be a sunny and hot afternoon on this Sunday with a high close to 97. The heat index may climb to 102 with a light breeze out of the west. And then tonight there may be an isolated shower thunderstorm developing. Otherwise, it will be partly cloudy as the overnight low drops down to 73. After a sunny start to Monday as the afternoon high heats up to 95, a few showers and storms may develop. And then showers and storms will increase in coverage through the afternoon on Tuesday with a high near 94.

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1: Hey, we'd like to point out the video for this song spotlights Tennessee's own Mount Juliet Fire Department, located just east of Nashville. Chase Matthew is holding it down once again in the starting position with a salute to our first responders.

0: 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Hi, everybody. I'm Lori Ann Crook.
1: I'm Charlie Chase. A big hello as we kick off a truly interesting show of salutes to the teachers and mentors who truly change lives. Blake Shelton, Corey Kent, and Dierks Bentley are on hand to tell us who's made a difference for them.
0: Plus, our longtime friend Josh Turner is in studio with us today, celebrating the 20th anniversary of his career-changing album, Your Man. And he has some advice for anyone dreaming of being the next country superstar.
1: And maybe the most touching story, a throwback with Toby Keith, the teacher who discovered his writing talents in the sixth grade, and his dad's hilarious reaction is on the way.
0: Also, hey, listen, Luke Combs says it was his high school chorus teacher, Miss Bryant, who recognized he had a gift and built his confidence in music. In fact, Luke flew her to Nashville as a special guest when he was inducted into the Grand Ole Opry back in 2019. Miss Bryant's prize pupil enters the charts this week with yet another hit song. Number 29, Luke Combs, Rethink Some Things.

0: at number 29, Rethink Some Things. That is Luke Combs. Tickets, by the way, went on sale this weekend for Luke's 2027 My Kind of Saturday Night Tour. A dozen new stadium dates added.
1: 2027. I don't even know what I'm doing next week, much less next year. Take some planning for that. And this is pretty cool. Luke is taking the legendary group Shenandoah on the road for those stadium dates. You may remember Luke recorded with Marty Rabin and the guys a few years ago. It was one of their all-time biggest hits, Reimagined. Two Dozen Roses. This is Luke Combs with Shenandoah.

0: Luke Combs with one of his favorite bands, Shenandoah, for their reimagined version of the 1989 hit, Two Dozen Roses. And as we mentioned, you can catch them on tour together next year.
1: Hey, I love that word catch because the audience caught Russell Dickerson in a different way recently. You know, he stepped up on a speaker. You know, the guys do that, Charlie.
0: Oh, yeah.
1: It gave way. He fell right into the crowd, yes. Popped right back up, kept on singing. Wasn't hurt.
0: I saw that.
1: It was at Mansfield Speedway in Ohio. So the joke is he survived a crash and burn. Number 28 this week, Russell Dickerson, worth your while.

0: Want To, a Crook and Chase classic from Sugarland's sophomore album, Enjoy the Ride. And my goodness, time has flown by. That was 20 years ago.
1: Yeah, well, hey, they are celebrating those 20 years of hits. Jennifer Nettles and Christian Bush are teaming up once again for a big run of tour dates in October and November. It's called the Ride or Die Tour.
0: I prefer to ride. Thank you.
1: Yes.
0: All right, time for a quick break. We'll return with Blake Shelton and his plans to honor the legend who taught him all about real country music.
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11: The Weather Channel. I'm Jeff Martz. It's going to be a sunny and hot afternoon on this Sunday with a high close to 97. The heat index may climb to 102 with a light breeze out of the west. And then tonight there may be an isolated shower thunderstorm developing. Otherwise, it will be partly cloudy as the overnight low drops down to 73. After a sunny start to Monday as the afternoon high heats up to 95, a few showers and storms may develop. And then showers and storms will increase in coverage through the afternoon on Tuesday with a high near 94.
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0: let him in anyway. Blake Shelton easing back his pace to 27 here on the Crook and Chase Countdown. And if you've ever wondered where Blake learned to sing with such heart and soul, well, look no further. Blake's teacher wasn't in the classroom, but on the radio.
1: That's right. It was a country music legend and Hall of Famer who Blake wants to expose to a whole new generation. And he's putting a plan in motion to uphold the legacy of that teacher, the late, great Keith Whitley.
2: Over the last couple of years, our kids have started discovering like some older country music, not just what they're hearing current today, you know, and Keith Whitley is one of the artists that they've fallen in love with. And then because they're playing it all the time, then Gwen falls in love with his music, just like we all always have been in love with it. And I remember one night it was just Gwen and I at the house one weekend. And I said, you know what? Tonight we're going to watch the Keith Whitley documentary. You're going to freak out when you see this story, you know? And so I looked on, you know, Netflix and I couldn't find it and Apple. And finally realized I Googled it. There is no documentary on Keith Whitley's life, which is criminal to me. And so with my downtime, I decided I'm going to try to get the rights, and the permission to make a documentary on Keith Whitley's life and career. And so I finally, you know, was able to have a meeting with Lori, and she agreed to give her blessing and give us permission to make this documentary.
1: Hey, good news. That documentary is in the works. I told Blake at that time that Charlie and I knew Keith Whitley. We had him on our show numerous times during his short career. And I said to Blake, call me. We have all kinds of rare footage of Keith. Well, I got the call and we were very excited about contributing to the legacy of Keith Whitley.
0: And you know, Keith remains a musical hero. And I think you'll understand why as we rediscover Keith through his last number one hit before passing away at the young age of 34. The gold record from 1988, I'm No Stranger to the Rain.

0: was a great friend of ours, is a Hall of Fame legend, and a rediscovery artist today on Crook and Chase. The late, but still so great, Keith Whitley.
1: And another outstanding voice in country music checks in next at number 26. It's Alexandra Kay, who regularly performs Keith Whitley songs online and on stage. She's a big fan, and she's rising two spaces on the chart with her own hit, Straight for the Heart. This is Alexandra Kay.

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12: It's always a good time here on Crook and Chase. Lorianna and Charlie here with Hudson Westbrook.
13: Fans, Hudson is releasing his sophomore album, Made You Look, on November 6th. Right now, Painted You Pretty is from his debut album at number 25.

0: 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It's the Crook and Chase Power Play.
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0: Water at a Wedding. That is Graylin James holding at number 24. What a story there. And for Corey Kent, that is the secret to a great country song, knowing how to tell the story.
1: Well, yeah, as we salute teachers and mentors this weekend, Corey made an interesting point about his role as a country artist and the surprising way he learned the art of telling a story through music.
0: When I hear you sing, it comes across to me that you are the song. You have lived it or are living it. Am I close on that?
2: Absolutely. I think that's artistry defined right there. You know, and if you haven't lived it, at least be a great narrator. You know, and I think that Elvis Presley did a great job at that. I think Garth Brooks and George Strait, and there were songs where they hadn't lived that story, but I believed every word coming out of their mouth because it sounded like they had. It's like hearing Morgan Freeman talk. Like, that guy could tell you a story that he's never lived and you'd believe it.
0: There's something for the man too.
2: Yeah,
0: I've seen him in those roles.
2: He's great. And that's our job as entertainers and storytellers. But I think it makes our job much easier when you're writing a song from a place where you've lived it. And it makes it way easier for folks to buy in and believe it. And I think when you get fans buying into what you're saying and believing in the artist, that's what creates a 25-year career.

0: recent top 10 hit for Corey Kent and Cole Wetzel on the Crooked Chase Countdown. That is Rocky Mountain Low. And give those guys credit. They have learned the art of telling a story in their own style.
1: Well, Charlie, I learned something from a lot of unforgettable teachers. Mm-hmm. That's what we're focusing on today.
0: Yeah.
1: Junior high gymnastics teacher, Miss Bell. I must have been annoying, Charlie, because anytime we were learning anything new, a flip or whatever,
0: yeah,
1: I would always say, I can't do it. Well, Miss Bell finally said to me, well, if you think you can't and you say you can't, you probably can't. How about flipping that to, I think I can, I'm going to try. And she said, you know, there's probably no limit to what you can do.
0: You know, I think we all learned something from that. Just right there as you were telling the story. Hey, we'll be right back with another hour of tributes to the greatest mentors of all time as we visit with Dirk Smedley and rising star Lakeland Lemmings. Plus, a performance Ella Langley may never recover from. Coming up on Crook and Chase.
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0: Langley featuring Ernest, Loving Life Again, number 23 for another week here on Crook and Chase. And Ella is still recovering from a performance of her song, Choosin' Texas. It happened this past week on The Tonight Show with Jimmy Fallon. Actor Matthew McConaughey stopped by to promote an upcoming movie featuring the Last Bison Band. That's an actual band. Well, that led to Matthew on mandolin and Jimmy Fallon on washboard. Oh, that's all he can play. Joining the Last Bison Band, and they broke into their own version of Ella's Choosin' Texas.
1: She just did not know what to say. But, you know, there is a movement, Charlie, for Matthew McConaughey to become the president of the Ellis Fellas family.
0: Well, of course. I mean, everybody's catching the fever. She is setting all kinds of records with this song. The anthem of 2026, it's Ella Langley and Choosin' Texas.

Easy to Love, Dustin Lynch, back at number 22 for another week here on the Crook and Chase Countdown. And next at 21, John Party easing back a space with his rowdy passion song. After a night on the dance floor, he just wants to get those boots off for more reasons than one.

0: Wine rounds out our superstar double shot of John Party. And coming up on Crook and Chase, rising star Lakeland Lemmings looks to a legendary superstar for life lessons.
1: Just being able to help people and remain humble.
2: Hi, everybody. Crook and Chase here. You know, we've interviewed country artists for decades. Along the way, Riley Green admitted to us what riles him up.
0: And hey, we discovered why Lauren Elena had to strong arm her friend Kane Brown. And on the last cruise, Keith Urban led us all in a sing-along.
2: All that proves what we learned a long time ago. 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They happen sitting around swapping stories about the road, the songs, and what inspired them.
0: It could be laughing about a story you've never heard before, or a behind-the-scenes memory that changes the way you hear a favorite song forever. Those are the moments fans remember.
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12: On the Weather Channel, I'm Jeff March. Going to be a sunny and hot afternoon on this Sunday with a high close to 97. The heat index may climb to 102 with a light breeze out of the west. And then tonight, there may be an isolated shower thunderstorm developing. Otherwise, it will be partly cloudy as the overnight low drops down to 73. After a sunny start to Monday as the afternoon high heats up to 95, a few showers and storms may develop. And then showers and storms will increase in coverage through the afternoon on Tuesday with a high near 94.
13: 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Number 20.

0: Jelly Roll, Up a Space 2, number 20, with Hands Up. And I think that is exactly what Jelly Roll has been doing. He uses his music, I think you agree, Charlie, he uses his music and his life story to offer a hand up to all kinds of other people. Exactly. He's kind of a teacher of life lessons. And that is where rising star Lakeland Lemmings is focusing. There's another country legend she's been watching who has taught Lakeland about the kind of person that she really wants to be.
1: You have mentioned Carrie Underwood, Dolly, Reba, among those who are major influences on what you do.
2: Yeah, for sure.
1: Now, of course, they go beyond music as far as being influential, business, acting, everything else. What have you taken from any of those people and tried to incorporate in what you want to do? I know you want to remain yourself. You don't want to sound like them.
2: Right.
1: You don't want to look like them, stuff like that. So what's your take on that? How do you fix it into who you are?
2: I've always said, like, if I could have my dream career would be to just have like a brand and a career like Dolly. Just the way that she was able to not only be honest in her songwriting and just have great music, but also be able to help people out. Like when she donated millions for, you know, wildfires and the floods and just different things. And have like Dollywood and all this different kind of stuff. That would be a dream. Just being able to help people and remain humble and just keep the faith.

0: The song is MacArthur. Hardy, Tim McGraw, Eric Church, and Morgan Wallen, all rolling back three spaces to number 19.
1: Well, what a group that is right there, isn't it? All right, now to new music and a new video to go with it. Cole Swindell has produced such a moving enactment of what he calls his most special video. Have the Kleenex handy when you check the video for this song. 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This is Girl Dad from Cole Swindell.

0: Isn't that a sweet song? We're having a girl, Dad. That is Cole Swindell. Incidentally, the little girl he sings about, Rainy Gale, just turned one.
1: 1 year old. Mm-hmm. 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

0: I think it's the night after. Think as you drunk. That's Riley turning green, remaining at number 18 here on the Crooked Chase Countdown.
1: I like the way you said that, Charlie. Well, listen, this is something cool. Riley took part last year in a collaboration with Dierks Bentley on the title track of Dierks' album, Broken Branches. Now, that recording session also included Country Music Hall of Fame legend John Anderson. So three generations of stars right there. And Dierks soaked up some of that John Anderson aura.
2: John's fun. I mean, he's still got the voice. He's still got the smile. He's just a great guy. You know, he drives himself around in an RV to go to gigs. He's telling a story about his RV broke down in Valdosta, Georgia, and he spent 3 days in a motel waiting for it to get fixed. I'm like, dude, you're a member of the Country Music Hall of Fame. What is going on here?
1: Yeah.
2: He's just down to earth.
0: Yeah, you got to love that. No ego. John Anderson is a true country music legend. And here is that collaboration featuring Dierks Bentley, John Anderson, and Riley Green, Broken Branches on Crook and Chase.

0: got the black sheep of the family right here.
1: There's a little girl in my neighborhood.
2: Oh, you know girl in chasing.
3: Is that any of the tough, bro? We'll stick around.
2: You stay with the black sheep.
3: Yeah, it's just starting to get swinging now.
1: You don't have a good time.
3: All right, see you, man.
4: Calm down, boys. Broken Branches, Dirk Bentley featuring John Anderson and Riley Green. And wouldn't you love to hang out with those

0: Just listen to him. It had to be a lot of fun.
1: I would be sort of afraid to, but that's a whole other story.
0: I understand that.
1: Well, now for a duo that is opening up, gosh, all kinds of important conversations. Dan and Shay, number 17, with Say So.

0: Number 17 with Say So, Dan and Shay. The guys are headlining their Young Tour this year with Josh Ross and Tyler Hubbard along for the ride.
1: And this is ahead of Tyler turning duo again for some promised dates next year with Brian Kelly as they reunite as Florida Georgia Line. And while they're getting their plan together, we'll bring on Tyler with his 2024 solo hit. It's Back Then, Right Now.

0: That's Tyler Hubbard on Crook and Chase, back then, right now. And Lorianne, earlier you were talking about your teachers and their influence on your life and career. Mm-hmm. It had me thinking of back then, right now.
1: Yeah.
0: I was part-time in radio when I was in high school. And my teachers, my high school English teachers, were always encouraging me and correcting me when I did stupid stuff on the air. You know, they write stuff on the blackboard, pronounce this for me. And I would. But I still do stupid stuff. But anyway, I want to say a thank you to all my high school English teachers, especially my freshman teacher, Miss Fairchild. I know she listens to the show, and I hope she hears this.
2: Let her know that I have taken her place in correcting you.
0: Okay. Thank you.
2: Right. Hey, next hour, Josh Turner has some special advice for anyone with music dreams like his. Josh explains as we mark the 20th anniversary of his pivotal sophomore album and hit song, Your Man.
0: Also, Trisha Yearwood shares the person that inspired all the music she creates. More on the way here on Crook and Chase.
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0: keys, all that stuff. Phone, keys, wallet, up a spot to 16. Lady Wilson featuring John Mayer on guitar.
1: All right, now to some more amazing facts about the band Midland. Now, Charlie and I knew that Cameron Duddy of the group directs their music videos and also directs videos for other artists as well, but we did not realize how deep into his family that talent goes. Mm-hmm. It's in the genes, Charlie. Cam's dad, Christopher Duddy, I didn't know this, is the award-winning cinematographer for blockbuster movies such as Total Recall, Terminator 2, and the mega blockbuster Titanic.
0: My goodness.
1: Plus, Christopher was the director of photography for all the MacGyver TV shows.
0: Well, isn't that something? Yeah. Well, Cam is following in his footsteps. He's building quite the resume of his own. He directed the Midland video for this particular song, featuring lead singer Mark Weistrack, two-stepping at the world-famous Billy Bob's down there in Texas. This is Midland with Burnout. Lodgings.

0: get to drinking. Zach John King sliding back of space to number 15 here on Crook and Chase. And you know, when it comes to heartbreak, Jordan Davis has outdone himself with a brand new song all about falling right back into a complicated relationship.
1: You know, he tried to stay out of it, Lorianne, but no, he's just ready to be a mess. Brand new from Jordan Davis on Crook and Chase.

is next. You know, he lived a similar situation. He didn't write his latest song, but he says it really mirrors his personal situation, one that broke his young heart, ending in divorce. This is how it all played out. Zach Topps, South of Sanity, moving back a space to number 14.

0: hometown home, Low Cash, with their recent chart hit on Crook and Chase. And happy birthday to Preston. You know, he just turned 52.
1: I'm sure they had a party, but I haven't seen the police report yet. On the way, our fastest rising song of the week. Plus, Trisha Yearwood salutes the person who schooled her on music.
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16: The Weather Channel. I'm Jeff Martz. Going to be a sunny and hot afternoon on this Sunday with a high close to 97. The heat index may climb to 102 with a light breeze out of the west. And then tonight there may be an isolated shower thunderstorm developing. Otherwise, it will be partly cloudy as the overnight low drops down to 73. After a sunny start to Monday as the afternoon high heats up to 95, a few showers and storms may develop. And then showers and storms will increase in coverage through the afternoon on Tuesday with a high near 94.
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1: You know, Morgan has been a longtime fan of Eric Church and may have been influenced on writing some good, sad songs. That sounds weird, but some good, sad songs. Here's a good example of what we're talking about. This is Eric Church. We go back to 2015 for this one. This is Record Year.

0: Texas, Laura and Elena featuring Chase Matthew at number 12 for another week here on the Crook and Chase Countdown. Well, Lauren has let it be known over the years that her musical idol is Trisha Yearwood, right? She and Trisha have become great friends over the years. They're both strong Georgia women. Trisha even calls her Trisha Jr.
1: Yeah, right. Well, likewise, Trisha grew up completely enthralled with Linda Ronstadt. Well, they eventually became friends, with Trisha hosting several tributes to Linda and singing her songs. Now, I suggested that one of these days, Trisha should record a tribute album to Linda Ronstadt. She's thinking about it.
2: She is the reason that I do what I do. I mean, she was the, when I was 14 and heard her for the first time, I was like, that's what I want to do. And she had fiddles and steel guitars on her record. So to me, it sounded like country music, what I had grown up listening to. And I just thought her voice, the power of her voice.
1: And think about the fact that Linda, you know, because of her illness, can no longer sing her own songs. What a blessing, what sort of a almost divine experience would that be to actually help give her a voice again?
2: Yeah, I mean, I think it's, you know, she has handled herself so well. I've had a chance to see her a couple of times. She did a show last year where she did a couple of appearances where she talked about her career and played some never-before-heard audio and some photographs and things, which was amazing. And then I just recently got to see her at the Music Cares event honoring Dolly Parton. She came out. Mm-hmm. And I think everybody was just so, I told her, you know, I think you need to understand how happy everybody was that you were just in the room, you know. Yeah. And she has a very good sense of humor about it, because I don't know what the alternative is, you know, but I'm sad for us that we don't get to hear her sing anymore. So, yeah, I would do anything in the world for her.

0: girl in this town, Trisha Yearwood, inspiring other female artists, just as Linda Ronstadt inspired her.
1: All right, friends, after the break, we'll also celebrate one of the greatest country albums of all time on its 20th anniversary. Josh Turner will join us to mark the special occasion for that big hit album of his called Your Man. And the years have given him some great insight, too. So, Josh has some valuable guidance for future country stars as well.
2: If you're willing to wait it out and work for it, like, it's more likely to happen.
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0: That is Brunette, and that is Tucker Wedmore with his recent Crook and Chase Countdown hit. And happy to point out that Tucker just got an MTV Video Music Award nomination for Brunette. Also in that category, Lainey, Ella, Stella Lefty, Shaboozy, and Luke Combs. Awards are to be handed out September 27th.
1: I think they should all win. Excellent videos from all of them. And hey, you know what? If there was an award for booty shaking, and there should be.
0: Really?
1: Luke Bryan would win. Man, he plays it up on stage. It is so funny. Luke Bryan, number 11 this week with Country, and she knows it.

0: 11th for a second week, country, and she knows it, Luke Bryan on Crook and Chase. And now to Josh Turner and the 20th anniversary of his pivotal album, Your Man. It produced a string of hits, including the title track, Would You Go With Me, and Me and God, featuring Ralph Stanley and the group Diamond Rio.
1: Well, those hits and more have made Josh a musical hero for folks like Scotty McCreery, who included a duet version of Your Man with Josh on his latest album. And Josh offered up some sound advice on this 20th anniversary for all of you who have a dream of becoming a country music superstar like him.
0: Is there a lot encouraging to say about the business right now?
2: I was thinking about that this morning, actually, because I've told my boys that, like, there's so many people that move to this town, and they're all looking for the same thing. And the percentage of people that actually get to that place is very small. And the ones that actually get to that place and actually have success, that percentage is even smaller. But I was thinking about something this morning. I was thinking about Randy and how many people love Randy Travis and how successful he's been. But when he came to this town, it was at least 10 years before anybody even gave him the time of day. And so that kind of struck a nerve with me, because I was like, you know, the ones that are persistent and that are willing to work for it and they don't give up and they just, you know, yeah, they might suffer a setback here and there, but they're just willing to pick themselves up and dust themselves off and keep going. Those are the ones that usually make it, because, you know, they always talk about, well, there is no overnight success because you have to work years and years towards it. So I think that's what I would tell, you know, the people out there. It's like, hey, if you're willing to wait it out and work for it, like, it's more likely to happen.
0: Well, of course, it happened big time for Josh Turner. This is the 20th anniversary of his album, Your Man. And for the re-release, Josh added some bonus tracks. One is an acoustic version that Josh recorded at the historic Hermitage Hotel in downtown Nashville. This is Your Man acoustic. A little bit of it. Listen.
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0: Man.
1: Well, besides the acoustic version and the well-loved recorded hit, Josh Turner has also released a live version of Your Man for the anniversary edition. And wait until you hear how Josh has a little fun with the crowd. And we got it for you here, okay? This is Josh Turner in concert in Kansas City, making the fans have a lot of fun, reacting and maybe blushing a little bit, singing along with Your Man.
2: Baby, lock the door.

0: the fun live version, the title track from the album we are celebrating today, the 20th anniversary of Your Man. It's out now on CD and also in different colors of vinyl.
1: All right. Hey, stand by for the top 10 hits. Also, Cody Johnson is bound for the countdown with a fun little twist on words and a touching throwback with Toby Keith, his dad's reaction to a school teacher's discovery.
2: My son ain't Mickey's plane. He's not going to write. Come on.
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1: First of all, George Burge was on tour with Luke Bryan, suggested this collab, and ended up in the studio with him. And they're at number 10. This is Ride, Ride, Ride. I threw

0: kid myself, John Morgan remaining at number 9 for another week here on the Crook and Chase Countdown. Incidentally, songwriting is what brought John Morgan to our countdown.
1: It's what brings so many artists to town, and songwriting is what Toby Keith wanted to be remembered for the most. So as we celebrate teachers and mentors this weekend, it was in a classroom where Toby was first discovered as the Hall of Fame writer he would one day become. We are throwing back to a conversation with Toby, remembering the teacher who took notice of that writing talent and what happened when she told Toby's dad.
2: I think in sixth grade, being a creative writer, my teacher, Miss Hoffman, was had some kind of a secondary degree in creative writing. And she called my parents in. She said, you have a sixth grader here that's in my homeroom class that is the best creative writer talent that I've seen in 14 years of teaching grade school, and you need to pursue that. And of course, my dad was like, my son ain't Mickey Spillane. He's not going to write. Come on. My mom was like, whatever he said. You know? Sure enough, my mom sang like a bird. My grandmother and her sister both played piano, and great-grandmother all played in the church, sang their whole life. Everyone could sing. So you have a singer with a creative writer, with a dad that had the wit of Will Rogers, and boom, all of a sudden you've got singer-songwriter. And I think that was a combustible combination of ingredients that are the key to my success.
0: Well, a salute to Ms. Hoffman. And Toby's dad soon discovered that there was a future in writing songs, not just novels.
1: Hey, got a little bit of news for you. You know, Toby, we all know, passed away in February 2024 at the age of 62. He packed a lot of living into those years and did a lot of good along the way. So it has been such an honor this year to assist with a documentary that highlights more than just Toby's music. It presents Toby as, quote, the voice of the heartland and America's traditional values. You know, it tells how he devoted his life to his family, to patriotism and charities, all the ways he's been there for people in need, especially kids. So as soon as the release date is set, I will announce those details right here on Crook and Chase.
0: All right, well, now to one of Toby's most famous songs, written on a guy's trip to Dodge City. It's this week's 90s at 9 featured hit, the 1993 Should Have Been a Cowboy.

0: consistently number one today, still strong at number eight. That is Don't We, Morgan Wallen. Hopefully the guy is getting some rest after wrapping his I'm Still the Problem tour earlier this month.
1: But you know, Morgan is still very active on the chart. Yep. For his third entry on the countdown, we'll find out where Morgan's duet with Ella Langley lands this week later in the show. Plus, more of the week's top hits are next after the break here on Crook and Chase.
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7: For the Weather Channel, I'm Jeff Eno. May see some stray showers or thunderstorms as we go through the evening. They will come to an end, though. We'll see partly cloudy skies, running back to the low to mid-70s. And then for our Monday, we're mostly sunny, stray to scattered showers and storms possible for the afternoon. And we are headed up to the mid to upper 90s heat index, around 102 to 103. Monday night, more of the stray to scattered variety showers and thunderstorms. Overnight, low to mid-70s. Better chances for the rain on Tuesday.
8: The Crook and Chase Countdown is back with Country Music Hall of Fame star Kenny Chesney. 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

0: Big Loud Records presenting Hardy, Tim McGraw, Eric Church, and Morgan Wallen together on the song MacArthur.
1: And as Tim McGraw awaits his fall induction into the Country Music Hall of Fame, Taylor Swift will soon be the youngest inductee into the Nashville Songwriters Hall of Fame. Her latest, and actually her first new song to country radio in several years, is this one, I Knew It, I Knew You, up a space to number 6.

0: Stella Lefty holding at number 5 for another week here on Crook and Chase on a train headed to Boston. And a reminder, we'll be heading a bit further south on a ship in March. Our second annual Top Shelf Country Cruise is headed to the Bahamas and Cozumel.
1: Oh, you have to come along with us and also with some of the hottest country stars, including Riley Green, Chris Young, Jackson Dean, Randy Houser, and Lauren Elena. Folks, we are going to have a big old time.
0: You got that right. So book your cabins at TopShelfCountryCruise.com right now. After a quick break, Cody Johnson, bound for the countdown. We'll be right back.
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1: 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Kane Brown moves up two spaces to number 4 with Woman.

0: Here's a hit that's bound for the countdown. It's new. It's now, right here on Crook and Chase.
1: He's countdown bound and bound and determined to get his horse back, and he's bound to get in trouble. He's all bound up. This is Cody Johnson, horseback.
2: He's a ranch hand and a pinch man, hotter than the red on the cattle brand, because she's a gold digger with a quick trigger, a cast iron skillet swinging lid flipper,

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0: horseback.
1: Forget the pickup truck. 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Cody Johnson bound for the countdown with that fun new song. And you know, on the show today, we are saluting those mentors who shape our lives, right? And Cody would certainly give a tip of the hat to George Strait, because earlier this year, after the show in Clemson, Cody got to spend about a half hour on the bus with George to talk about important stuff like golf and cattle.
2: Okay.
1: And then the words, he will never forget George telling him, okay? George told him this, son, you're doing it the right way. Don't change anything you're doing here. You're doing it the right way. Man, I'm proud of you, and you're representing Texas.
2: Did it make Cody cry? It should have.
1: Made me cry.
2: Oh, my God. Well, next up at number three. Oh, here's a guy that makes me cry. Bailey Zimmerman. Amongst his collection of sports cars, there's one pickup truck that just carries the heartbreak. Chevy Silverado, number three.

0: his voice. Number three again this week with Chevy Silverado.
1: And we are in the final stretch, my friends. We have a preview of next week's show on the way, which will be packed with new music from some very familiar names. You need to know about all that. And in just minutes, the reveal of our top song of the week. We'll be right back.
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17: 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The Crook and Chase Countdown. Number two.

0: be by you, Luke Combs, remaining at number two for another week here on Crooked Chase. And that makes two songs he has riding up the chart once again after debuting his new song, Rethink Some Things, earlier in the show.
1: Well, and holding on to the number one spot, the Power Collab Ella Langley and Morgan Wallen have done. Now, these two friends continue to dominate country radio, both separately and together. So, once again, at the top of the countdown, I Can't Love You Anymore, Ella and Morgan.

0: everyone, for another big week. Ella Langley and Morgan Wallen, I can't love you anymore.
1: And that will wrap another Crook and Chase countdown. The next weekend, we have some great new music to spotlight. Carly Pearce will release her new album called Honest Woman. The title says it all. Boy, does it ever. We'll also get to know all sides of her in a new kind of way through that music.
0: Also, Little Big Town has a new song they're about to premiere on the Today Show, and you won't believe what they told us it takes for the four of them to try to rise and shine that early.
1: Hey, we'll also feature our rediscovery artist, Dan Seals. The Crook and Chase Countdown is a production of Jim Owens Entertainment and distributed around the world by Premier Networks. 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Executive producers, Crook and Chase. Associate producer, Jennifer Herron. And our engineer is Brian Talbot. I'm Charlie Chase.
0: I'm Lorianne Crook. Have a wonderful week. We'll see you next weekend right here for another Crook and Chase Countdown.

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1: Weather Channel, I'm Jeff Eno. May see some stray showers or thunderstorms as we go through the evening. They will come to an end, though. We'll see partly cloudy skies, running back to the low to mid-70s. And then for our Monday, we're mostly sunny. Stray to scattered showers and storms possible for the afternoon. And we are headed up to the mid to upper 90s heat index, around 102 to 103. Monday night, more of the stray to scattered variety showers and thunderstorms. Overnight, low to mid-70s. Better chances for the rain on Tuesday.

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9: Weather Channel, I'm Jeff Eno. We're partly cloudy as we run temperatures back to the low to mid 70s. Monday for the afternoon, straight to scattered showers and storms, mostly sunny. Afternoon high goes into the mid to upper 90s. Heat index around 102 to 103. Now for our Monday night, still looking at chances for those straight to scattered showers and thunderstorms. Mostly clouds, and that overnight low falls back to the low to mid 70s. Better chances for those showers and thunderstorms coming our way on Tuesday.

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4: 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Nice to see you.

Goodbye, darling. Gotta go now. Gotta try.

0: iPad giveaway is on, and it's hot. We're turning up the heat and giving you the chance to score a brand new iPad. 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
9: On the Weather Channel, I'm Jeff Eno. We're partly cloudy as we run temperatures back to the low to mid 70s. Monday for the afternoon, straight to scattered showers and storms, mostly sunny. Afternoon high goes into the mid to upper 90s. Heat index around 102 to 103. Now, 4 hour Monday night, still looking at chances for those straight to scattered showers and thunderstorms. Mostly clouds, and that overnight low falls back to the low to mid 70s. Better chances for those showers and thunderstorms coming our way on Tuesday.